0: Falkland Islands, Argentina now appearing to ramp up its efforts to stake their own claim. ABC's Lama Hassan explains.
1: President Javier Milei is restating a long-standing position that Argentina has taken for many, many years, that when it comes to the Falkland Islands, or Las Malvinas as they are known, they have long tried to claim them as theirs. And what is new is that the rhetoric is definitely heating up. In a televised overnight address to the nation, Milei talked about plans to build a naval base, which he wants it to be very close to the Falkland Islands, a bit of a warning, if you like.
0: The National Highway Traffic Safety Administration today announced a safety probe into Tesla cyber cabs a day after the company launched the taxi service in Austin, Texas, with 1,000 gold-colored cabs. The cars have no brake pedals, gas pedals, steering wheels, or mirrors. The NTSB will check that the cyber cabs comply with federal rules. Dave Packer, ABC News.
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11: 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Happy Friday, AJ, in the studio. It's Friday night. You've made it to another weekend. Local music starting us off tonight. Robert Morton, here's Escape from the Fire.

Jenna and the Degenerates' big hit single right there on the After Hours here at 97.9 The Hill. I'm AJ, and coming up tonight in the 11 p.m. hour. That is right. It is Friday night. That means an entire hour of hand-selected music that I have carefully cultivated just for you. Playing now on The Hill, Ethan's Room. Here's Old Friends.

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5: It's AJ here on the After Hours at 97.9 The Hill. Well, looking how at your weather. Overnight tonight, 72 degrees for your low. Chance of showers and some thunderstorms. Tomorrow, another hot one, mostly sunny. 98 for your high heat index, up over 100. However, a very good chance of rain later on in the day for your Saturday. More showers possible Sunday, 84 for your high. We're dropping, and then a nice day for Monday. Sunny skies, temperatures again in the mid-80s.

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Do you have some of the same skills or experiences as your relatives? We recently profiled the grandmother and granddaughter duo that not only share a passion for tennis, but were each student body presidents of their schools exactly 60 years apart. Head to our news section to learn more about the Bowmans. Next, check out our Town Square section, where we have the latest holding court column from sports broadcaster David Glenn. Coming off UNC football's season-opening win over TCU, he writes this week about how the second-year defensive players were the backbone to the Tar Heels' stout performance. Finally, we are officially into September, which means you've got to check out our local events calendar to see what's coming up this month. And if you're looking for some local weekend plans, use our Weekend Around the Hill post to find some inspiration. All of that and so much more is on your favorite daily local news source, chapelboro.com.

0: With your hometown news update, I'm Andrew Stuckey. Chapel Hill Carborough City School Board met last night. They agreed on the process of filling the vacancy left by Ronnie Dossie going to the Orange County Board of Commissioners last month. The district will take applications for community members interested in filling out the rest of that term between now and September 14th. Earlier this week, the Orange County Commissioners made the decision to name the county's future crisis diversion facility the James Etta Bedford Crisis Care Center. 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
1: James Etta Bedford unexpectedly died from complications following a medical procedure on June 21st. Just 5 days later, her colleagues gathered to vote on the county's upcoming budget and give final approval to the crisis diversion facility it had been crafting for years. Bedford was a champion of the project, having been an original member of the Crisis Diversion Facility Subcommittee, and strongly supported the idea of a place for people experiencing mental health crises to go instead of either the hospital or jail. It was this same subcommittee that brought the request to the county commissioners to name the building in her memory. The Bedford family was in attendance Tuesday to hear the board read and unanimously adopt their resolution. 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
0: You can find that full story at chapelboro.com. In sports, UNC General Manager Michael Lombardi has put in his resignation yesterday, just ahead of an explosive WRAL report that says lawyers have been asking about alleged misconduct within the program, investigating both Lombardi and defensive coordinator Steve Belichick, who's currently on medical leave. Those questions imply allegations of possible drug use as well as sexual relationships among recruiting staff, assistant coaches, and players. You can find more details in the news article on chapelboro.com. With your hometown headlines, I'm Andrew Stuckey.
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5: It's AJ here on the After Hours at 97.9 The Hill. Well, it is Friday night, so I'm celebrating a little bit with a lot of fun songs, including one of my favorites, Jimi Hendrix. Here's Manic Depression.

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5: 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It's AJ in the studio playing the Viagra Boys. Here's Therapy 2.

It's Ray Bull. Please stop laughing right there on the After Hours, 97.9 The Hill. It's AJ in the studio, wrapping up your 8 p.m. hour. We're going to have ABC News here in just a few minutes, get caught up with the latest news. But first, pool girl, it's crab.

The National Weather Service in Raleigh has issued a severe thunderstorm warning for northeastern Wayne County, Nash County, southwestern Edgecombe County, northeastern Wake County, Wilson County, northeastern Johnston County, Franklin County, until 9:45 p.m. At 8:53 p.m., severe thunderstorms were located along a line extending from near Lewisburg to 10 miles east of Bundu near Nashville to 8 miles northwest of Bruce, moving south at 20 miles per hour. Hazard, 60 miles per hour wind gusts and penny-size hail. Source, radar indicated. Impact, expects damage to roofs, siding, and trees. Locations impacted include Rocky Mount, Nashville, Lewisburg, Wilson, Wake Forest, Zebulon, Elm City, Fremont, Dorchester, and Bailey. This includes the following highways: Interstate 95 between mile markers 141 and 116. North Carolina Highway 264 between mile markers 20 and 56. For your protection, move to an interior room on the lowest floor of a building. Frequent cloud-to-ground lightning is occurring with these storms. Move indoors immediately. Lightning is one of nature's leading killers. Remember, if you can hear thunder, you are close enough to be struck by lightning. Torrential rainfall is occurring with these storms, and may lead to flash flooding. Do not drive your vehicle through flooded roadways. Repeating, a severe thunderstorm warning has been issued until 9:45 p.m. for the following counties in North Carolina: Edgecombe, Franklin, Johnston, Nash, Wake, Wayne, and Wilson.

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1: ABC News, I'm Dave Packer. The judge declaring a mistrial in the Lindsey Clancy murder case, Judge Sullivan telling the jury,
2: "You all gave everything you could, and probably more than you thought you could."
1: The mistrial ruling coming after the Massachusetts Supreme Court blocked a last-ditch effort from Clancy's attorney to remove a holdout juror. President Trump announced today that he signed two executive orders concerning farmers and ranchers and confirmed that the U.S. was importing beef from Brazil, Argentina, and, quote, a couple of other places. Hiring's bounced back in August. The Labor Department says employers added a surprising 162,000 jobs. Heading into the holiday weekend, the war with Iran and the stalemate over the Strait of Hormuz helping gas prices surge to an average of $4.15 a gallon, an all-time record for September. Meanwhile, the U.S. national average for a price of diesel has set a new record second day in a row. It's now at $5.84 a gallon, according to Gas Buddy. It was $3.69 a year ago. This is ABC News. Families of 9/11 victims say there's new evidence that might implicate a Saudi Arabian man living in the United States.

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4: 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It's AJ along for the ride tonight, starting this hour with some local music. 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
1: The Wigwam, Do You Want to Taste It, there on the After Hours, 97.9 The Hill. I'm AJ, and that song comes from my personal music category, which you're going to hear an entire hour of coming up tonight at 11 p.m. Mary Middlefield, Wake Up, keeps the music rolling.

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9: It's AJ here on the After Hours at 97.9 The Hill. Well, there's been a shakeup over in UNC Athletics. Carolina football GM Michael Lombardi has resigned. That is, of course, our top news story. You can read it now at chapelboro.com. Here's MJ Linderman.

Upcoming events in our community. The town of Chapel Hill is rewriting its land use management ordinance for the first time since 2003. And town officials want your feedback before the town council takes a final vote this fall. Chapel Hill is hosting a drop-in open house at the Chapel Hill Public Library Thursday, September 10th from noon to 2 p.m. and then again from 6 to 7:30. You're invited to come out, ask questions, get info, and weigh in with your thoughts. On Saturday, September 12th, you can head to the Southern Village Green for a free concert by the North Carolina Symphony, starting at 7:30, open to everyone. 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And UNC Athletics is hosting their annual Dribble for Victory Over Cancer, Sunday, September 13th from 10 to 1, raising money for pediatric cancer research. 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

0: With your hometown news update, I'm Andrew Stuckey. Chapel Hill Carrboro City School Board met last night. They agreed on the process of filling the vacancy left by Ronnie Dossey going to the Orange County Board of Commissioners last month. The district will take applications for community members interested in filling out the rest of that term between now and September 14th. Earlier this week, the Orange County Commissioners made the decision to name the county's future crisis diversion facility the Jamesetta Bedford Crisis Care Center. Here's 97.9 The Hill's Brighton McConnell with more.
1: Jamesetta Bedford unexpectedly died from complications following a medical procedure on June 21st. Just 5 days later, her colleagues gathered to vote on the county's upcoming budget and give final approval to the crisis diversion facility it had been crafting for years. Bedford was a champion of the project, having been an original member of the Crisis Diversion Facility Subcommittee, and strongly supported the idea of a place for people experiencing mental health crises to go instead of either the hospital or jail. It was this same subcommittee that brought the request to the county commissioners to name the building in her memory. The Bedford family was in attendance Tuesday to hear the board read and unanimously adopt the resolution. 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
0: You can find that full story at chapelboro.com. In sports, UNC General Manager Michael Lombardi has put in his resignation yesterday, just ahead of an explosive WRAL report that says lawyers have been asking about alleged misconduct within the program, investigating both Lombardi and defensive coordinator Steve Belichick, who's currently on medical leave. Those questions imply allegations of possible drug use as well as sexual relationships among recruiting staff, assistant coaches, and players. You can find more details in the news article on chapelboro.com. With your hometown headlines, I'm Andrew Stuckey.
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5: It's AJ here on the After Hours, 97.9 The Hill. We're continuing your Friday night music with the Pixies from their 1989 album, Doolittle. Here's Monkey Gone to Heaven.

0: Andrew here with a check of the Chapelboro concert calendar. Los Angeles dream pop project Love Spells is coming to Cat's Cradle Backroom. That'll be on Saturday, September 19th. Boston singer-songwriter B.B. Stockwell is bringing her indie folk to Cat's Cradle Backroom as well. That show will be on Friday, September 25th. And looking to October, Cat's Cradle will have Frog, Queens-based indie rock band with a little Americana tilt to them. They'll be playing on October 2nd. 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

0: National Weather Service in Raleigh has issued a severe thunderstorm warning for southeastern Wake County, Johnston County, until 10:30 p.m. At 9:46 p.m., a severe thunderstorm was located near Zebulon, or 16 miles east of Raleigh, moving south at 30 miles per hour. Hazard, 60 miles per hour wind gusts and penny-sized hail. Source, radar indicated. Impact, expect damage to roofs, siding, and trees. Locations impacted include Raleigh, Smithfield, Garner, Clayton, Zebulon, Nightdale, Micro, Selma, Wendell, and Four Oaks. Straight line winds can blow down trees, power lines, and damage mobile homes and other buildings. Seek shelter in a sturdy structure until the storm has passed. Stay away from windows as flying debris generated by damaging winds can be deadly. Repeating, a severe thunderstorm warning has been issued until 10:30 p.m. for the following counties in North Carolina, Johnston and Wake.
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Merciless husk floating on an ocean on the surface of the King of France. 1,000-yard stairs, stares at the

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1: ABC News, I'm Dave Packer. A big surprise ahead of the holiday weekend, as the Labor Department reported the U.S. economy added 162,000 jobs in August, far exceeding expectations. ABC's Elizabeth Schulze on some other promising data.
2: So we had wages up 3.1% year over year. The reason why that matters is that we have seen in the past few months prices, inflation, is going up at a faster pace than wages. That is still the case, but that earnings, you know, people's paychecks did pick up a little bit in the last month.
1: The judge in the Lindsey Clancy case declaring a mistrial. The decision coming after 7 days of deliberations, during which jurors said three times they could not reach a verdict, charges related to the killings of Clancy's three children. Two men recovered inside alive from a tunnel in Nepal 9 days after that deadly flood swept through the valley. At least 110 others are thought to be trapped where those two men were found. The death toll from the flooding surpassing 1,200. This is ABC News. Tesla is facing a new investigation into its autonomous robo-taxi vehicle. ABC's Mike DeBusky reports.
3: The National Highway Traffic Safety Administration says it's investigating Tesla's new robo-taxi called the CyberCab. NHTSA says it wants to look at how Tesla certified the self-driving vehicles, which don't come with a steering wheel or pedals. This week, Tesla announced it's planning to roll out 1,000 CyberCabs in Austin, Texas, joining a fleet of existing autonomous Tesla vehicles, which have been offering rides there with traditional driver controls. CEO Elon Musk says full autonomy is crucial to the future of Tesla. Mike DeBusky, ABC News.
1: NHTSA performed a similar review to Zoox as an autonomous vehicle company owned by Amazon in 2022. A Labor Department watchdog's report released today on former Labor Secretary Lori Chavez-Dramer accuses a former secretary of having an inappropriate relationship with a member of her security detail and created a toxic work environment. Dave Packer, ABC News.
4: Man, I love this place. I've been surfing here since I was a kid. Now, seeing my grandson out on the water, it means everything to me. Watching him and taking in the blue waves, the sea breeze, the blurry horizon.
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1: 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It's AJ in the studio. Coming up next hour, it's an entire hour of hand-selected bangers to really wrap up this Friday night. Again, that's the entire 11 p.m. hour here on The Hill. 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

Talking Heads burning down the house right there on the After Hours, 97.9 The Hill. It's AJ in the studio. Dipping now back into our local music category, Ord Patrol. 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
2: The After Hours is on 97.9 The Hill. It's AJ in the studio looking at your weather. Overnight, 72 degrees. Slight chance of rain tonight. Tomorrow, another hot one, mostly sunny. High of 98, heat index up around 103. However, tomorrow afternoon into your overnight hours, we're seeing a definite chance of some rain. That chance of rain continues overnight Saturday into Sunday with a low of 71. More showers throughout the day Sunday, 84 for your high. That's right, you heard me correctly. Nearly a 20-degree drop in temperatures on Sunday. And then a really nice Labor Day, mostly sunny, high of 84 on Monday.

Hey everyone, this is Brighton McConnell, and here's what you can find on chapelboro.com today. Do you have some of the same skills or experiences as your relatives? We recently profiled a grandmother and granddaughter duo that not only share a passion for tennis, but were each student body presidents of their schools exactly 60 years apart. Head to our news section to learn more about the Bowmans. Next, check out our Town Square section, where we have the latest holding court column from sports broadcaster David Glenn. Coming off UNC football's season-opening win over TCU, he writes this week about how the second-year defensive players were the backbone to the Tar Heels' stout performance. Finally, we are officially into September, which means you've got to check out our local events calendar to see what's coming up this month. And if you're looking for some local weekend plans, use our Weekend Around the Hill post to find some inspiration. All of that and so much more is on your favorite daily local news source, chapelboro.com.

0: With your hometown news update, I'm Andrew Stuckey. Chapel Hill Carrboro City School Board met last night. They agreed on the process of filling the vacancy left by Ronnie Dossey going to the Orange County Board of Commissioners last month. The district will take applications for community members interested in filling out the rest of that term between now and September 14th. Earlier this week, the Orange County Commissioners made the decision to name the county's future crisis diversion facility the James Etta Bedford Crisis Care Center. 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
1: James Etta Bedford unexpectedly died from complications following a medical procedure on June 21st. Just 5 days later, her colleagues gathered to vote on the county's upcoming budget and give final approval to the crisis diversion facility it had been crafting for years. Bedford was a champion of the project, having been an original member of the Crisis Diversion Facility Subcommittee, and strongly supported the idea of a place for people experiencing mental health crises to go instead of either the hospital or jail. It was this same subcommittee that brought the request to the county commissioners to name the building in her memory. The Bedford family was in attendance Tuesday to hear the board read and unanimously adopt their resolution. 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
0: You can find that full story at chapelboro.com. In sports, UNC General Manager Michael Lombardi has put in his resignation yesterday, just ahead of an explosive WRAL report that says lawyers have been asking about alleged misconduct within the program, investigating both Lombardi and defensive coordinator Steve Belichick, who's currently on medical leave. Those questions imply allegations of possible drug use as well as sexual relationships among recruiting staff, assistant coaches, and players. You can find more details in the news article on chapelboro.com. With your hometown headlines, I'm Andrew Stuckey.
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4: 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AJ in the studio. Well, congratulations, UNC Women's Soccer. They beat Arizona in their first game of a Western road trip. We've got that story written by our own Michael Cubb over at chapelboro.com. Here's Steven Sanchez, Evangeline.

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7: 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Taxicab Preacher, here's Better.

Magpie for a Moment or Two. That's on the After Hours here at 97.9 The Hill. It's AJ in the studio. Well, we are approaching 11 o'clock, and after the top of the hour, going to have an entire hour of hand-selected music from my own personal music category to help you wrap up your Friday night. Here's OK Go. Here it goes again on The Hill.

0: It's the end of the hour, but not the after hours. 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
1: ABC News, I'm Dave Packer. After days of deliberation, the judge in the Lindsey Clancy trial declaring a mistrial after the jury came back deadlocked for the third time. Clancy has admitted to killing her three children, but she says she was not responsible due to suffering from postpartum psychosis. The Iran war, not a big thing and not a war, said President Trump at the White House today.
2: Well, I'll tell you what, a lot of people don't call it a war. I call it a military conflict because it's small potatoes for us. It's not a big thing. We did Venezuela and we did this.
1: But it is a big thing for drivers. The stalemate over the Strait of Hormuz helping gas prices surge to an average of $4.15 a gallon. That's an all-time September record, says Gas Buddy. A federal judge tonight appears to be giving the National Park Service approval to conduct the planned excavation work related to President Trump's triumphal arch. But she said also that she has a new 24-hour notice requirement before any other work is done at that site. This is ABC News. Police in Germany say they foiled a spate of possible sabotage plots this week against the power grid. Officials suspect Russia might be behind the recent incidents. ABC's Tom-Sophie Borridge reports.
3: Germany this week saying the explosive drone found near to Ukrainian cargo aircraft last month at Leipzig Airport in eastern Germany bore all the hallmarks of devices used by Russian intelligence. Moscow has rejected that, but European officials are saying there have, over the last 2 years, been two separate assassination plots against German arms executives, which were linked to Russia, as well as a freight train in Poland last year, which was blown completely off the tracks.
1: WNBA Commissioner Kathy Engelbert announced she'll be retiring at the end of the year. Announcing her decision, NBA Commissioner Adam Silver said Kathy has presided over the WNBA through the most significant period of growth in the league's 30-year history. Dave Packer, ABC News.
4: 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Now, seeing my grandson out on the water, it means everything to me. Watching him and taking in the blue waves, the sea breeze, the blurry horizon.
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0: 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AJ in the studio playing an entire hour of hand-selected bangers coming from a personalized music category. We're going to keep that going with Gasoline Gypsies. 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
1: Well, I'm big for fire, and she brings me rain. 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And every night she lay me down in this filthy bed she's made. She's walking trouble, oh yes.

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8: 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It's AJ in the studio. Our next tune tonight in this entire hour of hand-selected music comes from 1976. It's the other song off the Fly Like an Eagle album. Steve Miller Band, here's Take the Money and Run.

Upcoming events in our community. The town of Chapel Hill is rewriting its land use management ordinance for the first time since 2003. And town officials want your feedback before the town council takes a final vote this fall. Chapel Hill is hosting a drop-in open house at the Chapel Hill Public Library Thursday, September 10th from noon to 2 p.m. and then again from 6 to 7:30. You're invited to come out, ask questions, get info, and weigh in with your thoughts. On Saturday, September 12th, you can head to the Southern Village Green for a free concert by the North Carolina Symphony, starting at 7:30, open to everyone. 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And UNC Athletics is hosting their annual Dribble for Victory Over Cancer, Sunday, September 13th from 10 to 1, raising money for pediatric cancer research. 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

0: With your hometown news update, I'm Andrew Stuckey. Chapel Hill Carrboro City School Board met last night. They agreed on the process of filling the vacancy left by Ronnie Dossey going to the Orange County Board of Commissioners last month. The district will take applications for community members interested in filling out the rest of that term between now and September 14th. Earlier this week, the Orange County Commissioners made the decision to name the county's future crisis diversion facility the Jamesetta Bedford Crisis Care Center. Here's 97.9 The Hill's Brighton McConnell with more.
1: Jamesetta Bedford unexpectedly died from complications following a medical procedure on June 21st. Just 5 days later, her colleagues gathered to vote on the county's upcoming budget and give final approval to the crisis diversion facility it had been crafting for years. Bedford was a champion of the project, having been an original member of the Crisis Diversion Facility Subcommittee, and strongly supported the idea of a place for people experiencing mental health crises to go instead of either the hospital or jail. It was this same subcommittee that brought the request to the county commissioners to name the building in her memory. The Bedford family was in attendance Tuesday to hear the board read and unanimously adopt the resolution. 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
0: You can find that full story at chapelboro.com. In sports, UNC General Manager Michael Lombardi has put in his resignation yesterday, just ahead of an explosive WRAL report that says lawyers have been asking about alleged misconduct within the program, investigating both Lombardi and defensive coordinator Steve Belichick, who's currently on medical leave. Those questions imply allegations of possible drug use as well as sexual relationships among recruiting staff, assistant coaches, and players. You can find more details in the news article on chapelboro.com. With your hometown headlines, I'm Andrew Stuckey.
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5: It's AJ here on the After Hours on 97.9 The Hill, working our way through your 11 p.m. hour. A couple of great songs coming up for you. Got Rainbow, Since You've Been Gone, Y'all Nine, New Soul. First, here's Quaker City Nighthawks, Beat the Machine.

0: Andrew here with a check of the Chapelboro concert calendar. Los Angeles dream pop project Love Spells is coming to Cat's Cradle Backroom. That'll be on Saturday, September 19th. Boston singer-songwriter B.B. Stockwell is bringing her indie folk to Cat's Cradle Backroom as well. That show will be on Friday, September 25th. And looking to October, Cat's Cradle will have Frog, Queens-based indie rock band with a little Americana tilt to them. They'll be playing on October 2nd. 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
5: 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Here's Waymore's Blues.

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AJ in the studio. Well, that's going to do it for me. Have a fantastic Labor Day weekend. And until next time, be good, stay safe, tell somebody you love them. Here's Janis Joplin.

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1: 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For more than five decades, an iteration of Dual Supply Co. has sat in downtown Hillsboro, available to residents in need of tools, home repair supplies, and outdoor items. Soon, that run will come to an end. Go to our news section to learn more about the store's final days. Diamond Heels fans will have a chance to see the team in action within the next month. UNC announced its fall scrimmage schedule Friday with four games on tap at Boschimer Stadium and Durham Bulls Athletic Park. The four scrimmages are the most the program has ever staged in a single offseason. Head to our sports section for the details. And while you're there, check out the latest column from Art Chansky. He reacts to bombshell reporting about investigations into Carolina football and why he thinks it spells the end of the Bill Belichick era at UNC. You can find all of that and so much more on chapelboro.com.
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1: Having conversations with youth about substance use and mental health before an issue arises makes all the difference. 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Help them prepare to say no when offered a vape, alcohol, or other drugs, and an exit plan to avoid being in a car with someone under the influence. Be their voice of reason. Remind them that their brain is still developing through their mid-20s, and remember to treat them like adults as they become them.
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1: Andrew here with a check of the Chapelboro concert calendar. Los Angeles dream pop project Love Spells is coming to Cat's Cradle Backroom. 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

0: Hey there, this is Henry Taylor, and here's what you can find on chapelboro.com today. For more than five decades, an iteration of Dual Supply Co. has sat in downtown Hillsboro, available to residents in need of tools, home repair supplies, and outdoor items. Soon, that run will come to an end. Go to our news section to learn more about the store's final days. Diamond Heels fans will have a chance to see the team in action within the next month. UNC announced its fall scrimmage schedule Friday with four games on tap at Boshimer Stadium and Durham Bulls Athletic Park. The four scrimmages are the most the program has ever staged in a single offseason. Head to our sports section for the details. And while you're there, check out the latest column from Art Chansky. He reacts to bombshell reporting about investigations into Carolina football and why he thinks it spells the end of the Bill Belichick era at UNC. You can find all of that and so much more on chapelboro.com.
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0: Andrew here with a check of the Chapelboro concert calendar. Los Angeles dream pop project Love Spells is coming to Cat's Cradle Backroom. That'll be on Saturday, September 19th. Boston singer-songwriter B.B. Stockwell is bringing her indie folk to Cat's Cradle Backroom as well. That show will be on Friday, September 25th. And looking to October, Cat's Cradle will have Frog, Queens-based indie rock band with a little Americana tilt to them. 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
1: ABC News, I'm Dave Packer. The judge of the Lindsey Clancy case declaring a mistrial, the decision coming after 7 days of deliberations during which jurors said three times they couldn't reach a verdict on charges related to the killings of Clancy's three children. Former Kentucky Governor Matt Bevin appeared in court Friday for repeatedly failing to provide financial records in the child support case of his now adult son, Jonah. The attorney representing Jonah called on the court to put the former Republican Kentucky governor behind bars. Judge Angela Johnson agreed.
2: You have done nothing to show the court that you are willing to act in good faith, and I cannot reward that.
1: Sentencing Bevin to 60 days. President Trump announced Friday that he signed two executive orders concerning farmers and ranchers and confirmed that the U.S. was importing beef from Brazil, Argentina, and, quote, a couple of other places. Serena Williams and Venus Williams are out of the U.S. Open women's doubles after losing a match tiebreaker. This is ABC News. Police in Germany say they foiled a spate of possible sabotage plots this week against the power grid. ABC's Tom-Sophie Borridge reports.
3: This is at least the fourth such incident at different power stations across Germany this week in a spate of suspected sabotage plots. Now, after explosives were found at one of the sites Tuesday, a German official called it an attempt to short-circuit the power grid and disrupt the region's energy supply. That official saying there were two lines of inquiry, left-wing extremism or sabotage directed by a foreign state.
1: A European security official telling ABC News that Russia is now conducting a, quote, concerted campaign of plots on European soil. A scathing watchdog report released Friday on former Labor Secretary Lori Chavez de Remer claims that she created a toxic, intimidating work environment at the Labor Department. She resigned in April. Dave Packer, ABC News.
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8: 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Folks, thanks for tuning in. This is Carl Norgren. This is the show that believes that creativity is so important that I'm not going to define it for you. Instead, I'm going to give you lots of prompts, a lot of suggestions, a lot of behaviors so that you can construct your own multifaceted, situationally intelligent understanding of what it means to be creative. One of the ways I accomplish that is by bringing in great guests, and we've got another great guest for you today, folks. Cindy Geary is here in the studio with me to talk about her new book, Ancestral Landscapes. Ancestral Landscapes is a collection of personal essays about what we all care about, what we all care about deeply, which is why we are here in this place. How did this place shape our family? How did our family get here? Why did we arrive at this place that shapes us? Cindy has written a wonderful book that explores those questions from the perspective of her extended families. Prior to writing this book, Cindy spent 3 decades working in global public health research. She is a UNC grad. I'll say it again. She's a UNC grad. Go Tar Heels. And she lives now in Chapel Hill after spending time in junior high and high school down the road in Durham. Cindy, thank you so much for being here. I'm so anxious, eager to have the folks hear more about your book.
9: Well, thank you for inviting me here. I'm so happy to be here. And thank you for that lovely introduction. For one thing, I'm glad to be here on WCHL because I started listening to WCHL when I was an undergraduate, let's just say many years ago. And I'm so happy that they continue to be a community radio station where people go to learn about what's happening in Chapel Hill. I'm also really happy to be on a show where I can talk about my book through the lens of creativity. Creativity has been kind of a core value of mine all of my life. I think my parents were really, really encouraged us to be creative, especially my mother. And it's always been something I've been interested in. And it's not, and even though we think of it mostly in the arts, I think that, you know, creativity, there's room for creativity in every bit of our everyday lives. And I think that's what this show is about. And I'm really happy to be here.
8: Thank you. Thank you. Thank you for beginning to open up this idea of creativity being more than just an expression of the arts. It certainly is that, but it's more as well. So talk about your early creative life. You said your mother was a promoter of creativity as you were growing up. Could you have an example of how that happened?
9: Well, she was a home economics teacher before she got married, and her creative expression was through her home. That was very much what was available to women in the 1950s when she became a homemaker. She was always interested.

0: I was really focused on visual arts.
1: Okay.
0: You know, I like to draw. I like to paint. I learned to quilt. Both my grandmothers were quilters. And as a teenager, I learned to quilt. I did block printing. When I got to college, I was really interested in majoring in art, but I ended up majoring in psychology because I was also very interested in that. And I thought that was possibly a better entree into the working world. But throughout my whole life, I've found different expressions of visual creative art. In later years, photography in particular.
1: Okay.
0: And then writing was something that happened, creative nonfiction happened later. It's been a little bit more difficult skill to acquire, but I really love it also.
1: Well, you're very good at it. So you've done a good job of acquiring it. You've done a very good job of acquiring it. So let's talk about the book. You've introduced the book. Again, folks, the title of the book is Ancestral Landscapes, a title that just hooked me immediately. How did this come about? Why did you write this book? What was there a moment in time where you thought, oh, yeah, this is something I need to attend to?
0: It was actually more of a process. It happened over time. You know, like my late 50s, early 60s, I think that's when a lot of us start thinking about family histories, family stories, maybe that weren't so interesting before, but after you've lived some life. You know, and so I knew a little bit about my parents' family's backgrounds, but not a lot. And also I was accumulating all these documents from my parents, you know, as they moved into smaller places. I was the family historian. I also love old photographs. So I was looking through all of those things. I found journals of my uncles. I found just a lot of things that made me curious and want to know more about my family. So I went down the rabbit hole of genealogy, as many people do. And you can like spend time doing that. But I found beyond my great grandparents, that's kind of where I knew. But then beyond that, I created this huge family tree. I was able to find so much on both sides of my family. I created this, well, I tried to just put things on index cards and put them on the wall, but I didn't have enough wall space. So I ended up drawing this really big family tree. And what I noticed was that so many of my ancestors had immigrated from actually gotten on a boat and come across the Atlantic Ocean to this country from Europe, mostly from Germany, England, and the Netherlands. And so it was at a time in our country where people were, and still is, where immigration is a hot topic. And so I was like really curious. And a lot of them came in the 1600s and 1700s. So they've been here for a long time. My father's family came later in the 1800s, but my mother's family was a little more complicated. They came from different places and they went to different places. And I myself grew up as a child moving around a lot because of my father's job. And so I was really curious, why did they come here? And back in the 1600s and 1700s, it wasn't an easy thing to do. And once you got here, you were probably going to stay here.
1: Right.
0: So I wanted to know like what was going on in their countries where they came from. And then what was going on here, wherever they came to. And at the time when I was putting those questions together, I went to hear a panel discussion about land justice. And I heard people talk about the fact that in every place where people came from Europe, there had already been people here,
1: right,
0: indigenous populations.
1: Right.
0: And in order for the settlers to come, indigenous people had to be removed in some way or another. And I went, oh, my.
1: Yes. Well, Cindy, you've done a great job of setting up the two or three main themes of the book. And we're going to have a little break now, folks. And when you come back, you're going to hear how Cindy went to the places where the folks came from, went to the places where folks arrived. And then this point of land justice is a big part of the book as well. So come on back from the break, folks.
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3: 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People who need to plan for changes in their estate. A lot of people are coming to this state anew from all over the world and country. So when they do come,

0: here and they do purchase property and they have to learn about the laws, the tax laws and things like that.
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5: 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I'm in the studio this afternoon with Cindy Geary. In the first segment of the show, Cindy talked a little bit about her background and talked about how she came to the point where she was going to write the book that we're here to talk about, Ancestral Landscapes. Her most recent book came out late last fall. So, Cindy, you're understanding you want to work on this. How did you get started working on this?
6: Well, because I was thinking of my ancestors in terms of the places they came from and the places they went, land and geography became a central theme, and I thought, well, why don't I travel to those places and find out more? And so I had, you know, I had to make choices because I have hundreds of these people, but I chose two lineages that were my maternal lineages, part of my maternal lineages, and I chose my paternal lineage, which was a little simpler because all of my grandfather came from Germany in the late 1800s, and his wife's family had come from there, too, and they'd come to the same place, so there wasn't as much back and forth. So anyway, I decided to go to Germany, to the Netherlands, and to England.
5: Okay.
6: Netherlands and England were the places where my mother's family had come from. And then after visiting those places, I visited in the United States places where – the English ancestor had come to the Jamestown colony in Virginia, but he actually settled on the eastern shore. The Dutch ancestors had left the Netherlands and come to New York, which was the New Netherlands colony. They actually settled around Albany, which was called Fort Orange, and then moved down the Hudson River. Eventually, all of my mother's lineages ended up in western North Carolina.
5: Okay.
6: And so I also decided, and my father's family ended up in Iowa, so Iowa was another place that I went to. And Iowa was a place I knew myself from visiting my grandparents there. And western North Carolina was where my mother grew up, and so I was very familiar with that, too. It wasn't part of the original plan, but I ended up going there, too, because I wanted to see, after I visited the other places, if that place had new meaning for me or there were new stories to know about. And so I did some historical background, some desk research before I went to all these places, but I kept it pretty loose. And I just got to the places where I knew they were from, and I opened myself up to finding out more about what their lives would have been like there. Sometimes, like for my grandfather, I found the village on the island of Fairmont where he was born. I found the church where he was baptized.
5: Oh, wow.
6: Yes.
5: Wow.
6: I know. It was amazing. And, you know, I have to say, I'm lucky. You know, the internet has a lot that helped me that gave me the initial information, but there's nothing like being right there. And I walked in all of those places. I walked on the ground where I knew my ancestors had been. And it really sort of sends a tingle up your spine.
5: Oh my gosh, yes. You walked places where in effect you had already walked through your ancestors.
6: Yeah.
5: That's so wonderful.
6: Yeah. So,
5: well, that was one of the things that I really loved. There's so many things I loved about the book, but one of the things I loved about the book is exactly what you're talking about now, where you went and stood on the ground where your ancestors came from, where they originated. So now, then you explored here where they wound up.
6: Yes, and I went to the Eastern Shore, walked in some of those same places where they had walked on this side and in the Netherlands. I mean, in the New Netherlands, which was New York, and in Iowa as well. And I found out things, you know, that I hadn't known before, even about my father's family. And I didn't know that my grandparents had actually lived on farmland before they moved into Davenport, which is where my father was born. I had only met them in Davenport. I came to realize that all my ancestors had been farmers until my mother's generation. And, all of a sudden—
5: Were there farmers in Europe as well?
6: Yes.
5: Okay.
6: Yeah, I think that was a major occupation.
5: Sure, of course.
6: In Europe, especially people who wanted to leave Europe and come here.
5: Right.
6: So it was not easy. I had to sort of make some assumptions, but what I found out was, you know, they left for a variety of reasons, but it made me think about them more as real people, sort of seeing where they had been and what it had taken to get here and the places they went. And I could imagine their lives. And having grown up now and been an adult, I could imagine what that was like for them, how what they had to give up, the sacrifices they had to make. And, you know, maybe they felt a little relief in leaving some of those places too. So maybe it was exciting to be in a new place.
5: When I talk in my creativity work about transitions in our lives, I say, and so you probably useful for you folks to know, are you going to or are you coming from? Are you searching for or are you running away? So your family, they were going to or were they being
6: I think they were both doing both.
5: Okay.
6: I think we're always doing both.
5: Sure. Of course.
6: You know, sometimes there are more, you know, extenuating circumstances.
5: Right.
6: But
5: right.
6: And I think that's the best of it, you know, right. when you can find what's satisfying about going to the new place, even as you might. And sometimes it's a good thing to be letting go of what, you know, was in the old place.
5: Well, regular listeners to the show probably have heard me reference the fact that I'm so happy that I had the opportunity to raise three daughters. And throughout the book, there's these really strong matriarchal stories that you tell about being in the Sunday kitchens with grandmothers. And then there's a whole essay titled The Good Daughter. You want to talk about any of that, about being in the kitchen grandmother?
6: Sure. I had a very strong maternal influence in my life, and my mother was very close to her mother, and we spent more of our time with my mother's family than we did our father's family, mostly because we were closer, but also my mother's desire for that to happen as well. And so I guess initially, before I really landed on place as being the central organizing theme for this book, I was thinking of, you know, I actually called it the Ancestor Project, and I was thinking of it in more social, kind of cultural terms. And one of the things that I spent a lot of time in my career thinking about was gender roles, gender norms, and gender roles. And so originally this was called Smashing Patriarchy. But then as I started writing it, it really became more of like a love letter to my mother and my mother's family,
5: nice.
6: I think, and to
5: I
6: my daughter, and to
5: I
6: my daughter as well. And so, and it revolves around an event of where I had to make a choice about whether my mother, my 90-year-old mother, should have hip surgery, and which is, you know, fraught. There's not really a right answer, but I felt like, you know, am I being a good daughter? Whichever one. And so I really explored that whole mythos around being a good daughter, being a good mother. And the kitchen is one of the places where you really learn about what it means to be a woman, especially in the South, at least for me.
5: We're going to meet Cindy back in the kitchen when we come on back from the break, folks. Come on back.
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5: Welcome back. Thanks for coming back, folks. We've been listening to Cindy Geary talk about her book, Ancestral Landscapes, a recently published book that explores place and family and how does family wind up in the place that they're in and where do they come from. Right now, where they are is in the kitchen. Cindy's in the kitchen with her mother and her grandmother. Let's pick that back up again.
6: My mother and my grandmother and mother's 3 sisters, which is part of the dynamic, too, when
5: you have
6: 4 sisters together. And they're all talking about, well, usually this was like Sunday dinner after church, and they're all talking about what went on at church and the dress that Mrs. Jones wore, and, you know, and they're talking about each other. And I think I have a sentence that says they're talking about – when they're talking about what's going on in the kitchen, they're talking about everything else but what's going on in the kitchen, too. You can pick up on the subtleties. But one of the things I realized is writing this, and what I want to say is a lot of my insight for this book came as I was writing. Like, I collected a lot of information, but it's really the writing and the synthesis of it where I got – that was really important to me, that really opened up my eyes to what I was learning. And I realized that I had, you know, growing up as a teenager in the 70s, I was a little critical of my mother for not pushing some of the boundaries that other feminist women I knew were doing. And I realized that she actually, my grandmother, actually sent all of her, in the mountains of Western North Carolina, sent all of her daughters in the 40s to college. They all went to Berea College.
5: All 4 of them.
6: All 4 of them. They didn't all finish, but they all went to college, which is a huge thing. It wasn't.
5: Huge.
6: And so it made me appreciate my grandmother thinking
5: in
6: about that in the 40s.
5: Wow.
6: They didn't try to make them stay there and marry a farmer, and, you know, but they all. Of course, the downside was they all left.
5: Yes.
6: And so that was sort of sad. But my mother always, my mother and father both were very, you know, very much wanted me to go to college. They started saving for my college before I was even born. And there was no question what I was going to do. But of course, they thought I should, you know, be a school teacher, which is a great thing to do. But at a certain point, I decided there was something else I wanted to
5: yes.
6: do. And I ended up doing research. And it took me away from home. And it meant that I had a different, you know, relationship with my children. I wasn't at home in the afternoon, and, you know, and so there was kind of this back and forth. You know, my mother wasn't critical, but she had an opinion. Anyway, I realized that my grandmother gave my mother a chance to move forward.
5: Yes.
6: Even though there were some, it made her sad that she was gone. My mother pushed me forward too, even though maybe it was a little further than she thought. And so, certainly, I wanted my daughter to have all of those opportunities, too. And she's gone beyond what, you know, she's further away from home than I would like for her to be, too. Anyway, I just realized that there's, you know, an ongoing process of how this works. And it made me really appreciate a lot of things that I hadn't thought about before.
5: Right. And so are there large family gatherings now?
6: No.
5: Yeah.
6: Well, my mother's whole generation has passed.
5: Okay.
6: I have cousins, and we see each other.
5: Okay.
6: And actually, one of the reasons for writing this book was I heard overheard people talking about a family reunion, and I was like, can I go to your family reunion? I was thinking, oh, my God, that would be so wonderful. And I thought, maybe I'm looking for some connection here. And I think that's really what a lot of this was about, was looking for a connection even with people who passed, just understand. And really, everything I learned connected me to different parts of the world in a way that was really satisfying to me.
5: Well, you're a lovely writer. My creative writing professor in college said, writing a book is really just two things, a good story well told. And this book, folks, is filled with great stories. I mean, just such interesting stories. And they certainly are well told. You're a very gifted writer. When you talked about family reunion, I thought to myself, well, like, this book is a family reunion, right? It's a multi-generational, over three century family reunion.
6: Yeah.
5: I love looking at it that way.
6: Yeah, I do too. Thank you for thinking of that.
5: So you mentioned, and we only have a minute and a half left, and it's such an important topic, but land justice is so important. You want to at least mention a little bit about that, because it's an important part of your sensibility for this book.
6: Yes. Well, everywhere I went on this side of the Atlantic to find out where my ancestors had arrived, I found stories of the indigenous people who had been there. And I found stories of why they weren't there anymore. And in some of the cases, I found the intersection, the interface between my family members and their removal or genocide. And so I took that seriously as, one, why hadn't I known that before?
5: Mm-hmm.
6: And so I wanted this book to tell those stories, because I think anywhere you come in America, you're going to find that there were people here before and they were removed somehow to someplace else. And there's been a price to be paid even among white settlers generations. And so my initial name for this book was Ancestor Project, including reparation, using the word reparations.
5: Right.
6: I hadn't gotten that far to figure out how to do that. And now that's part of my journey is working on what that means to me and how to go about doing that.
5: And we may hear more about that, folks, but unfortunately not today. We've run out of time. Cindy, thank you so much for being here. Folks, the book is Ancestral Landscapes. And on Wednesday, this show will be posted on the chapelboro.com website. And in the little column that I'll write to cover the show, we'll include your contact information, websites, other places where people can learn more about the book and learn more about you. And so you'll find that all there, folks. Thank you so much for being our guest today.
6: Thank you so much for inviting me. This has really been great to talk to you today.
5: And folks, I hope you have the best week you've had this year.
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8: 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Recent findings confirm there is. 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
12: 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Diamond Heels fans will have a chance to see the team in action within the next month. UNC announced its fall scrimmage schedule Friday with four games on tap at Bochimer Stadium and Durham Bulls Athletic Park. The four scrimmages are the most the program has ever staged in a single offseason. Head to our sports section for the details. And while you're there, check out the latest column from Art Chansky. He reacts to bombshell reporting about investigations into Carolina football and why he thinks it spells the end of the Bill Belichick era at UNC. 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
18: 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Dr. Deborah Stroman brings you stimulating sports and society discussions with some of the biggest influencing forces in sports and sports business. 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
19: Happy summer. I hope everyone is enjoying the heat, the cool evenings, and the rain and the shine. So I thought I would talk about this phrase that I hear. It's becoming more and more in the news and in regular conversations. It's called cultural wars. And I want to talk about what is going on with Stephen A. Smith, the $100 million broadcaster for ESPN, and Caitlin Clark, the most popular player in the WNBA, starring for the Indiana Fever. And so when I think about culture war, you know, I scratch my head because I generally just think about this has something to do with race. And when I looked it up, I got a definition around a social conflict over core values, beliefs, and national identity rather than basic economic policy. And so what we're finding is that it often has traditional or conservative views going against progressive or more liberal ones. And there's a lot of hot topics, abortion, gender, education, and what I believe is the most popular one, because we still haven't come to terms with it, is race and racism in this country. And so I want to start off with Stephen A. Smith. The National Association of Black Journalists, which I am a proud member of, and was blessed to be able to speak at one of their conferences. I'm on the sports task force. The NABJ, about a week ago, issued a thumbs down to Stephen A. Smith. This is a award that they've been giving out since 1989, not every year. But what they're saying is that the recipients of this thumbs down award are not upholding the values that NABJ stands for. NABJ was founded in 1975 in DC. It is a 501c3, and it just has so much to do with the development, the prosperity, the sustenance of Black journalists. There's a wide range of members, from students to professionals to people who are just starting out in the career, in their careers, to people who are veterans. They recognize those who passed away. They lift up those who are just hitting the ball out of the park. so to speak. NABJ members, they participate and serve on domestic and global work, whether that's on a college campus or in a major professional organization. They've got major partners like Fox, CBS News, ABC News, ESPN, Warner Brothers Discovery, GM, NBC Universal, and they had many, many more before the attack on DEI. They're currently in a campaign to raise $15 million to help support their work. NABJ is longstanding. They're not going anywhere. But what happened with this announcement about Stephen A. Smith being someone who is not representing the organization, which he is a member of, over this past year has become a firestorm. If you are a part of the Black community and if you are paying attention to social media, you are seeing the thousands upon thousands of comments, memes, commentary, analysis around the NABJ calling out Stephen A. Smith. Stephen A. Smith gave a 45-minute response. He's disappointed in the organization, but that's not what I found troubling. What I found troubling is that he wasn't a reflective person in this. When your peers, your community is calling you out, and in many ways calling you in, they're not expelling you. They're not telling you that you're the worst person in the world. They're asking you to think about your words because language matters. Language matters greatly. But instead, Stephen A. Smith ranted and talked about how he's going to reveal some things about NABJ and about how they function and how they are being hijacked politically. NABJ, as an organization that represents minoritized people, has to be political. They are the watchdog. They are the ones who hold people accountable in their organization. We should welcome that. I wish more people had a covering, someone that they felt that they were responsible to and responsible for. NABJ represents another system, media, that has restricted or harmed Black progress. There is no doubt. The receipts are out there. NABJ is historical. It will outlast Stephen A. Smith. And even though he has the microphone, even though he can create a different narrative, even though he can run to Fox News, Sean Hannity, and complain and be upset about this award, the NABJ will survive. The NABJ is positioned to take the attacks. Again, they're journalists, the best of the best. NABJ, I believe, gave Stephen A. Smith a mirror. They weren't voting on what he had done in the past, bringing live TV to the NABJ convention, his ability to be the face of ESPN. They weren't grading him on that. They were grading him on this specific past year and the words that he used to harm those in the Black community. We all need accountability. And I know he's hurting, right? Hurt people, hurt people. Again, I just wish he had someone in his life. And maybe he does, but he's not listening to him. They're not listening to him, to them. I wish he had a covering. In the Black church, we call it an armor bearer. In business, we call it a right arm. At home, in the Black community, we might call it Big Mama, Grandma, or Grandpa. As in people who love you unconditionally. They are committed to help you see the blind spots with love and to celebrate your wins because they love you. They help you to see what you missed. So I'm not sure what's going to happen in the future, but I do know it was a very poor decision to run to white conservative media to speak your piece. 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
19: Caitlin Clark, the 24-year-old wonderful basketball player, wants to shut up and dribble. Shut up and dribble. That's what LeBron James and other black activist athletes were told by a white conservative female reporter. As in, don't get involved with social issues. Don't be the one to speak your truth. We don't want to hear from you. Just shut up and dribble. Well, now, Caitlin Clark, who would many argue is the face of the WNBA, being a white, very talented basketball player who has attracted eyeballs from her time at Iowa, lighting it up, in particular from the three-point line or nearly half court. People are following her. In fact, I watched some of the WNBA games, and I find when the Indiana Fever, when they play on an away court, you hear so many Indiana fans. She's been a great marketing agent for the WNBA. However, there are plenty of legitimate reasons to criticize Clark, and many people are. Her shot selection I find to be very poor. It's one of those ones where the coaches go, no, no, no, yes. And her decision over the past few weeks to try to go one-on-one with some of the best defenders in the WNBA, which usually causes a turnover where she gets her shot blocked. And then, of course, if you watch her play, she has a propensity to dominate the ball, which can be polarizing. I watched some footage of her head coach, Stephanie White, cringing while Caitlin decided to go one-on-one again against one of the best players towards the end of the game. I just wish she would pass the ball more because she is an outstanding passer. And then, of course, what I like to view as bad behavior on the court, her constant whining to officials with the exaggeration. In fact, it reminds me of the number one whiner in the history of college basketball, in my opinion, is Bobby Hurley. It's ugly, it's offensive, and again, watch the videos. Even her father has told her to just stop it. And some would argue that the amount of attention she gets is not in proportion to her accomplishments as a WNBA player, which again will naturally invite skeptics. But Caitlin is tired of the cultural wars. She's trying to just be a basketball player and to improve her team and to have more wins and get great seating for the playoffs. Now, if you're on the left, as in your politics, and believe that Clark is doing something to foster online racism and harassment towards her opponents, yes, race is playing a big part in all of this in the Caitlin Clark story in the WNBA. If you're on the left, it is apparent that no amount of denunciation will convince you that she just wants to play ball. There are people out there who are attaching her with, assigning her to, the MAGA folks. Caitlin Clark has denounced those folks many times over. And if you're on the other side of the spectrum, trying to bait Caitlin into one of these hot button debates that dominates right-wing media, you will also find yourself disappointed. Disappointed by her equal opportunity evasiveness. Caitlin doesn't want to play ball. She doesn't want to be involved in the cultural wars. Now, some would argue that she has to. Her platform's too big. How can you not speak on these matters? And I know there have been many, many times over of discussions of whether or not prominent athletes have an obligation to speak up. When there is oppression, when there is harm, when there's marginalization, how can you sit back? How can you be on the sideline? Well, one of the topics that has come up that is not racial based, but it's around sexuality. It's around the transgender battle, which I really don't, well, I understand, but to me should not even be a topic. Because there are zero transgender women who are trying to play professional basketball. But that's been in the news. And Caitlin doesn't want to participate. In fact, she was quoted as saying, "I think for us, as in ball players, it's not really a discussion we really have in our locker room. I think that's for leagues and governing bodies to work with their athletes to find solutions. But our focus is on basketball. And that's what we talk about and how we can get wins. And obviously, we didn't do that tonight." And then when the reporter tried to continue to get her to speak on it, she just followed up with, "I just answered for you." And so she's getting backlash, being called out for not jumping on the bandwagon for a particular opinion. In fact, there was a right-wing media reporter, commentator, with millions of followers who called out Caitlin Clark and said she might be the biggest coward in the history of sports. Wow. Can't win on this one, Caitlin. Your desire to just chill and just shut up and dribble, there's going to be a cost for this. So I'm hopeful that you can keep your courage, keep your strength, put your head down and just play ball. Being in Tar Heel country, I'm reminded of Michael Jordan when he was criticized for not being more vocal about racism and bigotry. But as Dr. Johnny Smith, professor of sports history, stated, in the long run, Michael Jordan was able to leverage his relationships with corporate America to become a billionaire and the first black majority owner of an NBA team. And in a much more conservative time than we're living in right now, Michael would not have had the same access to becoming a spokesman, and he wouldn't have been able to build the incredible wealth that allowed him to become a pioneer as a team owner and part of the sports ruling class. There's a cost. And as much as Michael Jordan has done for the black community behind the scenes and sometimes in public, right? Michael Jordan did call out some folks. But just shutting up and dribbling, that's hard to do. 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
18: 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Here's Dr. Deborah Stroman.
19: I want to close out talking about the MVP race for the WNBA. What a great season with so many great stories. And I hope you're tuning in. There's so many different ways to watch the WNBA, which can be good and be bad because you're trying to follow where do I pick up the games. But right now, the dominating player over the past, 5 years has been Asia Wilson. She is the star for Las Vegas. Every year, arguably, she is the best. And this year, she is playing like one of the best again. Her team is in the top, going back and forth, 1, 2, or 3. To win the chip, but there's no doubt she is the most impactful player in the WNBA. Whether it's game points, rebounds, assists, hustle, block shots, she does it all. In fact, she could even break her own scoring title record this season. And you dare not go in to the lane without thinking that there's a good chance that your shot's going to be deflected or blocked. In fact, some people say her dominance might even feel boring. But I think that's a huge disservice to the value she's had on the Aces this year. Without her on the court, they generally lose. The second player I want to talk about is one that I've been following since her days at Notre Dame, Olivia Miles. She took her fifth year and went to TCU and learned even more basketball. And she was a high draft pick for Minnesota Lynx, which a lot of people still shake their head about because Minnesota Lynx, they were in the finals last year. How do you end up getting an Olivia Miles? Which speaks to the importance of having a really good capologist, a really good general manager, people who are watching women's basketball regularly to see her talent and her potential. She is a scoring machine. Her passes are hot. Her passes are timely. And her passes are just as exciting as her one-on-one moves. Now, she plays on a very, very good basketball team. In fact, the star of the team, arguably the best player in the league, Nafisha Collier, was injured for much of the year. And who carried the team? This rookie baller, Olivia Miles. She's been doing everything for them. As it's been said, she's been hitting on all the right notes with her shooting and passing. She's a baller. I love watching her play. Does she still need to grow? Absolutely. Her assist to turnover ratio needs to improve, but right now, she's in that MVP race. And it's really, really exciting. The last player, which some are surprised and some are actually shaking their head about, is Caitlin Clark. Caitlin is not the best player on Indiana Fever. In fact, it's her teammate. But yet, when she's on the court, she makes a difference. You oftentimes have to find a double team for her. And now that she's back from injury, she makes a difference when she's on the court. She's got a star post player in Aaliyah Boston, which helps a lot as well. But she leads the league in turnovers. But she is a baller. Double-figure score. Her assists are off the chart. And she rebounds. So watch the WNBA. Hopefully you're paying attention. Watch the playoffs, which will be here very soon. And let's see who gets the MVP for the league. Be bold, be blessed. If You Only Knew, with Dr. Debbie Strumman on 97.9 The Hill.
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0: WCHL Chapel Hill, winner of the North Carolina Association of Broadcasters statewide media award for community involvement.
1: ABC News, I'm Dave Packer. The judge declaring a mistrial in the Lindsey Clancy murder case, this after the Massachusetts Supreme Court blocked a last-ditch effort from her attorney to remove a holdout juror. Clancy's lead attorney, Kevin Reddington, affirmed Clancy's prepared should the DA decide to move ahead with another trial.
2: Judge Sullivan is indicating that we're looking at sometime in the fall, and she'll be ready.
1: In Nepal, two men have been found alive 9 days after that catastrophic landslide devastated Nepal and Tibet. Rescuers pulled the man from a narrow hole in the ground, the flash flooding now known to have killed more than 1,200 people. The U.S. economy adding 162,000 jobs last month, far more than analysts had expected. A federal prosecutor in Texas announcing the arrest of two men, one a former Immigration Services officer, on charges in a multi-year scheme to receive illegal payments in exchange for expediting immigration applications. This is ABC News. A deadly confrontation on New York City's Brooklyn Bridge early Friday morning. Police cars swarm the landmark to find a man holding a knife on the suspension cables, threatening authorities. ABC's Matt Rivers reports.
3: NYPD officers confronting a man with a knife as he tightroped one of the bridge's main cables, threatening to jump. Those specially trained officers tethered to the bridge for safety, attempting to negotiate with the man.
4: They observed that the male was holding a knife, and he stated to them, "I want to die. I want you to kill me. I have a bomb."
3: After nearly an hour, the suspect appearing to charge toward police, knife pointed, officers opening fire, killing him.
1: The Department of Homeland Security Friday arrested 380 people in Springfield, Ohio. The city has a large population of Haitians who had temporary protected status, which expired last month. Homeland Security Secretary Mark Wayne Mullen did not explain how many of those arrested in Springfield had TPS. Dave Packer, ABC News.
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9: I don't know why he got an inimitable and I didn't this week, but okay. 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
9: Very well.
10: So I am tickled about
8: being inimitable. 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And if you can go to meetwithrosewood.com, meetwithrosewood.com, you'll find a reward on the end of that because you can arrange a 15-minute retirement-ready phone call that way. No cost, no obligation. I wonder if you saw the story about the Seattle police. They're searching for a couple of men who parachuted off this 605-foot-tall Space Needle, and I was wondering if that was you and Jake.
9: I don't remember it. But I guess I can't promise it wasn't me. Yeah. But I certainly don't have a recollection of doing it.
11: Well, I mean, crazy enough to parachute off of the Space Needle may very well not remember their actions. So it could have been us. I don't know.
8: Yeah. Well, coming from the West Coast, you know, and living there many, many years, Jake, I would imagine that you've been to the Space Needle. But, John, have you been there?
9: I've never been to the Pacific Northwest at all. I've been to Idaho. That's the closest I've been to either Oregon or Washington.
8: Okay.
11: I appreciate, number one, that you said Oregon instead of Oregon. If you're out there listening and you call Oregon Oregon, I'm not interested in you becoming a client of Rosary Wealth Management. Also, if you call Nevada Nevada, I feel similarly sentimented.
9: Well, I said Nevada for most of my life until my cousin went out there to coach the women's basketball team at the University of Nevada. Uh-huh. And she quickly educated all of us here in North Carolina that that's how you say it. But I spent a good, I don't know, 2.5 decades saying Nevada.
11: Wow. I'm reeling from that revelation. Cool. That's far more fascinating than the Did You Know segment that we just or are in presently. I'm disgusted.
8: Well, I just, you know, I have to admit, I've always said Nevada. I'm sorry. You know,
11: I'm gonna allow it.
8: I apologize. But I've never said Oregon, you know. I know about
11: best.
8: That. I mean, I've been there.
11: Being from California, I take that personally as their neighboring states. Mm-hmm. People say Oregon less, I feel like, because the Oregon Trail, that game, early computer game, sort of trained people to not say it incorrectly. But Nevada is something I hear often. And it's crazy. It's like saying Worcestershire for Worcester, Massachusetts, which I also lived in New England. So it's a whole different topic. This is a whole segment. We should extrapolate financial truths out of at a future date.
9: Yeah, we'll work on that content generation.
8: That'll be kind of a challenge to do that, but okay. You know, I'm willing. We can just keep riffing here if you like. But hey, what I had planned to talk about today is Serena Williams, one of the greatest tennis players ever to step on a court. And,

0: that they don't really have a plan for what's next in life. Like what's going to capture their passions and their energy moving forward. And so the joy of walking away from the job that maybe you don't like, sure, that's nice, but that high is only going to last for so long. I mean, 30, 60, maybe 90 days into retirement. Yeah. And suddenly the fact that you're gone from the job is no longer really getting you jazzed to get up in the morning. So you need to have something that you're working toward.
1: I 100% agree. You know, yeah. I think also about identity. You know, I think it's a good litmus test for where one places their identity in life. You know, where is my identity derived from? Is it from my job? Is it from my career? Those aren't necessarily bad things, especially if you're able to weave your career into your lifestyle and it's something that provides fulfillment for you. Those aren't necessarily bad things. But if you find your exclusive identity in your work, or maybe in, you know, finding that you're a hard worker or the person who, you know, slaves away a lot of hours, and then you take a hard, abrupt stop, and all of a sudden you expect yourself to be able to sip Mai Tais on the beach in Florida every day, you're going to have a hard time because that thing that you found purpose in is no longer there. And so it's not to suggest that things outside of work are better identity sources necessarily, although I would argue personally that they are, but rather that you have to be willing to find your identity in something deeper than what you do. Maybe it's the value that you deliver to your clients. Maybe it's the cause that your company and your job has united itself towards. And then you find a commonality to unite in post-retirement life where, you know, look, I helped people with, in my example, their financial future in my career days. And maybe one day when I retire, I can help by volunteering with financial education, or I can help with, you know, instilling some other long-lasting life skill on a volunteer basis. You know, so however that manifests, family, career, finding a commonality, you have to find your identity in something, or else you're going to shed an identity for 40, 50 years that you developed and then be lost for that back half of retirement, which are supposed to be your golden years. And that'd be a shame.
2: The next thing I wanted to mention here is, you know, maybe it's a good way to think about it, considering a career shift instead of a career end. Does that make sense?
0: Well, think about it in this Serena Williams context that we're talking about. When you're an icon in anything, like Serena was in tennis, you have ways that you can capitalize on your brand and your name outside of tennis, right? So, sure, she became famous for tennis, but that wasn't her entire life. Since moving on from tennis, you know, she's focused on other things. I mean, she's got her speaking gig. She has her endorsement deals. She has a clothing line. She has all sorts of other investments that she's able to make money from in her quote-unquote retirement. Yes, retired from the career that she was known for, but not retired from, you know, participating in the marketplace. And so that could very well be true of you. You might retire from the career that you're known for, but that doesn't mean that necessarily you have to be done earning income. And we have lots of clients who have gone to get a part-time job that, you know, on paper you would say they're overqualified for, but who cares? Like, if they want to go drive the Zamboni at the Sportsplex, let them do it. If that sounds like an awfully specific example, you can probably deduce that I know somebody who drives the Zamboni at the Sportsplex.
2: Yep, heard all about it. Yeah.
0: So we have a lot of clients who do things like that in retirement. Also, we have a lot of folks who end up doing some consulting back in the industry that they came from. So there are other ways to participate in the working world, even though you consider yourself retired.
1: That's 100% right. You know, retirement could be I'm done full-time working. It could be I'm semi-retiring. I'm retiring into a related field or a subject matter, but I'm not no longer, you know, tied down to the 9-to-5 or salary grind. It could even be, hey, now is the time for you to find that thing, like that Zamboni example, that you love, and it doesn't matter how much you make because you're not doing it for that. Or even maybe this is that time to take that chance on yourself you've always thought about and starting that business, because now there's a lot less on the line because you don't need that money to to come in order to make your retirement work. It's just gravy.

0: You know, however you kind of attack it, find purpose, find that identity, find that thing that takes that time, gets you up in the morning, or else the honey-do list will. That's what I've heard, at least.
1: And just this idea of, you know, walking away from the career, but not necessarily walking away from a paycheck. Just that idea that maybe you've never considered before. Maybe you've always thought of it as all or nothing. Like, I have to be working at the job that I'm at now, and then when I retire, I'm retired. But maybe if we're giving you some food for thought on this, maybe that opens up a whole new realm of possibilities for you as it relates to your retirement. Like, maybe you thought you had to stay at your job for another 3 years. But what if you could go ahead and leave the job now and do something part-time where maybe you're not adding anything else to the pot from a retirement saving standpoint, but at least you're making enough to not pull anything out of the pot? That might be a good opportunity for you. So this is exactly the kind of thing we can talk about in your 15-minute retirement ready phone call. No cost or obligation when you sign up for a time to visit. We'll talk through whatever's on your mind. Maybe you have some specific questions. Maybe you just want us to ask you questions to get you thinking about the things you need to consider as you approach retirement.
2: Before we completely leave this train of thought, I just wanted to say that I'm still waiting on all those endorsement deals and the clothing line, all the speaking gigs, and all the voiceover work I thought I was going to get. So, you know, if anybody out there wants to change that, just get in touch with me. But
1: in fairness, Ron, you were never great at women's tennis.
2: Yeah, it's true. Or any kind of tennis. 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
2: 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I have the maestros here at Rosewood Wealth Management. 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John Stillman's always been there. Jake Dozer, recent acquisition. And boy, what a talent got brought in here, too. I'm telling you.
1: Plucked him out of the transfer portal.
2: Exactly. And, you know, I don't know about the NIL deal. 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I think everything has been positive so far.
1: We'll make it work.
2: Yeah, let's do that. 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Very simple. That phone number, 800-545-2991. You can call or text that number. Make sure you just include your name, your phone number. You will get a call back, and then you will be on your way. Hey, let's explore your personalities, guys. You know, we've been doing this for a long time. I've been doing this for a long time, Jake, with John. And I have just unpeeled all kinds of layers of the onion when it comes to John Stillman, because he's a very complicated guy. Where's somewhere you've always wanted to travel to, but feel it might not ever actually happen? Maybe the Pacific Northwest for Stillman, but what about you, Jack?
0: My grandfather and I grew up doing a lot of hunting and fishing, and I always had dreamt about going to New Zealand to go deer hunting or fly fishing. They have like this red deer. It's a different type of deer than we have in the Americas. Yeah. So I always had dreamed about doing that. I probably will never do it because I hear it's like a 24-hour flight or something obscene like that. And I don't do well on planes in the first place, let alone for 24 hours at a time. But that would probably be mine. That would be mine. Okay. Other than the fact that, like, you know, I don't know if all the snakes and spiders and stuff that they have in Australia is also in New Zealand, but those stuff freak me out. So yeah. I'm all set with that.
1: I don't like traveling. There are some places I don't mind being, but it's not worth the traveling required to get to the place. And I think probably the ultimate example of this is a place I've never been, and I'm pretty certain I never will go because of how hard it is to get there, and that's Bora Bora. Like, I'd love to go to a place like that where you have the, like, hut on the water with, like, the glass floor and you have the ocean right below you. But it's, like, four layovers to get there. You got to fly to the West Coast and then you island hop for a while until you finally get to Bora Bora. It's, like, a day and a half of travel. No thank you to that. So for something like that, you'd have to stay there so long to make it worth the time that it took you to get there. So that's probably never going to happen. But if I could wake up one day and be there, I'd do it.
2: Well, kudos to you, John, for even thinking about Bora Bora. That did not cross my mind before.
1: Well, you're not as worldly and cultured as I am, Ron.
2: Well, that's true. Mm-hmm. That's absolutely true. Hey, you want to get back to this conversation about Serena Williams' retirement plan?
1: Probably for the best.
2: We talked about how you should focus on what you're moving toward, not just from. Also considering a career shift instead of a career end. Your life is not over when you retire. Hopefully there's some good things that are going to happen after you are in retirement. But another thing that Serena talked about is keeping the perks. I'm totally in favor of that. You know, some of those perks may go away, but, you know, if you can keep some of them, that's a good thing. What do you think, Jake?
0: So, I mean, this is one of the biggest reasons in a practical sense that we recommend people continue working. You know, I'm thinking of a couple that John and I met with just a few weeks ago where we were talking about the exit from the 9 to 5, around 67, age 67, but then a transition into semi-retirement just for the sake of kind of floating a fun money, stream of income. You know, I think of another guy I remember I had worked with a few years ago, engineer, high pressure, high stress environment. And basically what we identified was kind of like what John alluded to earlier, which was he could afford to stop contributing to his retirement and almost retire at 59. And then the plan was from 59 to 65, he was going to go get a job making 30, 40 grand a year where he's working full time, but very low stress, not a lot of demands, just for the sake of keeping health insurance since he was retiring before Medicare, and just keeping enough income in so that he could pay the bills, but not have to contribute into his retirement account so that it kept growing. So, you know, that's kind of a practical way to think about keeping these perks. And again, if that opens the mind for you to be able to facilitate retirement or maybe a less stressful environment sooner than maybe you realize, that's the time to talk about those mechanics and how do I put the plan in place to take those dreams and aspirations and put feet to them and have a specific plan for me. That's you know, our favorite puzzle to be able to solve for folks.
1: Yeah, very similar situation that I can think of. This was many years ago. This was actually before Obamacare was a thing. And so I had a client who wanted to retire, but he was 61. So he was 4 years away from being Medicare eligible. And this was back in the time, you know, pre-Obamacare, when pre-existing conditions were still a thing, right? So you couldn't just go get whatever health insurance you wanted without, you know, pre-screening and medical exams and all that as part of the process. And so he was worried about, well, if I walk away from the job, what am I going to do for health insurance until I get to 65? And as it turned out, I mean, he was, you know, burning the candle at both ends, working 55, 60 hours a week, similar to this gentleman Jake was talking about, just a high pressure, high stress job. And he figured out, oh, you know, if I go to 30 hours a week, I'm part-time, I'm working like half as much as I currently am, completely opens up my week, but guess what? You still qualify for at 30 hours, you still get health insurance. And so that filled the gap, and he was able to do that for a few years. Now, of course, in that few intervening few years, the healthcare marketplace burst onto the scene, and I think he ended up actually retiring altogether a little bit before 65, before Medicare age. But the point is, by scaling back to part-time, he was able to keep some of those benefits, drastically improve his life. I mean, his quality of life improved overnight when he scaled back to 30 hours a week. So there are ways that you can do this. Like we said earlier, that's not just all or nothing. You can kind of wean yourself off of working in a lot of cases.
2: A lot of opportunities to explore for sure, and you can have a better handle on all of those if you talk to John and Jake at Rosewood Wealth Management. One more thing I wanted to mention here about Serena. You know, I guess this goes for athletes and anybody who does anything over a long period of time, and they're pretty satisfied with their work. They think they were really good at it, and they enjoyed it for the most part. Remember that nothing lasts forever, and, you know, there's a lot of options available for you after that thing that you've been doing all that time is over. You know, you got to prepare for the rest of your life.
1: So I think it was just last month, the Williams sisters, Serena and Venus, competed in a tennis tournament. I don't remember which one it was, but they lost pretty early. I think it was the opening round, in fact, which, yeah, you know, a decade ago, for those two to be playing tennis together and lose in the first round, like, that would have just never happened. Would not have been physically possible for anybody to have beaten the two of them together. But it was a great example of things don't last forever. And Serena, actually, after that loss, she talked about, like, how she appreciated the process more this time, because now she had already retired. She had already essentially walked away from tennis and was now coming back, just kind of doing it for fun, with no real expectation of winning the tournament. And she said she was able to enjoy it more because she had already accepted the fact that nothing lasts forever. And, you know, if you can keep that mindset in your career, that will probably make a big difference for you too.
0: That's right. Savor the moments. And that goes for even beyond retirement. You know, you enter that retirement, and retirement is not the end for a lot of folks. It's kind of this beginning to, I have the finances to be able to facilitate the lifestyle I've always wanted, and now I have the time and freedom to do so. And so I always encourage folks, dream forward and then put specific plans and actions to be able to facilitate those dreams for that beginning of retirement phase, especially those go-go years as opposed to the slow-go and no-go years. And take that trip you've always wanted. You know, spend that time with the grandkids you've always thought about. Put that addition on the house you've always dreamed of. However that manifests, let's get to it. But it takes a plan. You got to put pen to paper and make it happen and figure out how to do it administratively.
1: And so if this is opening up any ideas for you and you'd like to talk about it in your 15-minute retirement ready phone call, no time like the present to reach out and get that on the calendar.
2: Well, it simply doesn't mean, as I said before, you know, your life is over. Just consider it a different season of your life. 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The Financial Symphony is the program. John Stillman and Jake Dozer are the incredibly talented guys on the show. I'm just kind of the moderator here. We'll be back with more in just a moment on the Financial Symphony.
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2: Thanks for listening to the Financial Symphony. I'm Ron Stutz, along with Jake Dozer, John Stillman, Rosewood Wealth Management. One of the things we talk about a lot on this show is IRAs. And so, guys, I thought today we'd talk about some of the frequently asked questions that you get from people about IRAs. Sometimes people ask, what kind of return can I expect in an IRA? Why is that an impossible to answer question?
1: Yeah, well, sometimes people act like the IRA is the investment itself. No, the IRA is just the type of account that your investments are in. The IRA describes the tax treatment of those dollars, not what they're invested in or how they're performing. You could have money in an IRA that's just in cash, like in a money market, and is getting a very low fixed rate of interest. You could also have money in an IRA that's in a very volatile tech stock and is way up and way down day to day. So, yeah, the IRA doesn't tell us anything about your returns, because it all depends on what you invest in inside of that IRA.
0: That's right. It oftentimes, you know, we hear people ask us this question, very, you know, related, really the same question almost. Well, I've heard about a Roth. Does that give me a better return? No, it doesn't. A Roth doesn't give you any better return. Why? Because it doesn't give you any worse return either, because the traditional and Roth are not investments. They hold your investment. There is a sea of investments out there. Believe it or not, there's over 30,000 investments in the market today that are available in the average IRA and Roth. So what are you going to put inside your IRA or Roth? That will dictate the return, not the holder of the investment. Now, the holder of the investment will dictate how you should use that money. The holder of the investment will dictate the taxes that you pay either upfront along the way or at the end, but it won't dictate the rate of return pre-taxes at all. And so, you know, if you're in that place where you're asking that question, well, you know, that might be an indicator that you need a little bit more clarity on your plan, because we're assigning the wrong value to the wrong word. And, you know, that isn't anything to feel bad about, but it means that, you know, some education needs to be provided, some clarity needs to be provided, and we need to figure out what that means for addressing your plan today.
2: We're examining some of the frequently asked questions about IRAs on today's show. Most people don't know if they should be contributing to a traditional IRA or a Roth, and we have talked about that a lot. How do you guys help people make that decision?
0: That's a great question that everyone should be assessing. And some folks need to be assessing it as frequently as annually. Why is that? Well, because again, back to what I just mentioned, is traditional and Roth dictate when you pay taxes. So in a traditional IRA, you generally get a tax deduction for your contribution upfront. So I put in $5,000. I'm going to reduce my taxable income by $5,000 this year. It then, the money inside of it, based on the investment you choose, of course, grows tax deferred, meaning I don't pay taxes on the gain. And then when I withdraw, I pay the income tax on the gain and what I put into it. Why? Because I didn't pay the taxes upfront or along the way. That's sort of the default option, and up until the late 90s was the only option, believe it or not. And then the Roth came along in 1998. It was popularized around 2010 when legislation made it a little bit more accessible to the average person. What happens there? It's the opposite. I pay the taxes up front, but in exchange, I grow tax-free. So which one's the right one? Normally, it's not an either-or. It's a both, and it's different circumstances call for it. So for instance, when we're thinking about unwinding the ball of wax that is your life savings from a tax perspective, the question is not, will I pay taxes? The question is, when should I pay taxes so that over my lifetime I have paid the least amount of taxes? Well, that therefore sheds light on when to use which account. If one account I pay taxes on up front, one account I pay taxes on in the backside, then you have to ask yourself, is it better to pay the taxes now, with the assumption that tax rates for me will be higher later, and therefore I want to use Roth? Or would it be better for me to pay taxes later because maybe my taxes will be less than they are now, in which case maybe you want to choose traditional? That's kind of a rudimentary baseline view of it, but I think it's important to determine, you know, identify what's the problem you're looking to solve, which is, how do I reduce my lifetime tax bill? What do the tools that are available to me do to affect that? And therefore, it makes it real simple of when to use them. And that's why sometimes it's, you use both, just at different times most of the time.
2: You're listening to The Financial Symphony with John Stillman and Jack Dozer, Rosewood Wealth Management. We're talking about IRAs and frequently asked questions. When is a Roth conversion a good idea? And what should our listeners consider before doing a Roth conversion?
1: Yeah, so as he was just explaining, you know, you put the money in the traditional IRA, you get that deduction up front, but then you're going to pay taxes on it in the back end when you pull it out. The Roth is just the inverse. No tax benefit when you put it in. Tax-free when you pull it out. Okay, so a lot of people come to us and they say, wow, I have $987,000 saved for retirement, and 917 of that 987 is in traditional IRA. I wish I'd been a little more judicious about putting money in Roth all these years, because I just don't have any tax-free money that I can pull from. This is a common problem that we hear from a lot of people. Well, there is a possible solution to that. You can move money from the traditional IRA to the Roth IRA. That's called a Roth conversion. And you say, well, why wouldn't we just do this with all of our dollars right now? Well, when you do that, it becomes taxable income. You can't get it out of the traditional IRA without paying taxes on it. So you're going to pay taxes when you move it over to the Roth. But depending on the tax bracket that you're in now and the potential tax bracket that you might be in retirement, it could very well make sense for you to do that, to pull the money out of the taxable bucket, take the tax hit now, and move it over to a place where it's growing tax-free in the future. That gives you a lot of flexibility down the road to pull money out tax-free. And if rates have gone up, which, let's be honest, there's a really good chance that they will, if rates have gone up in the tax world by then, well, you're kind of immune from it because you've moved your money over to a place where you're not being taxed on it when you withdraw. So just because you have all your money in tax-deferred, that is to say, not yet taxed buckets, doesn't mean that you're stuck there forever. But this is a thing you want to be really careful about if this is a strategy that you're going to put in place. You definitely want to have some help and make sure you don't make a big tax mess for yourself when you do it.
2: Okay, how can someone know if they should roll over from their 401k into an IRA?
0: Well, you know, generally speaking, this is one where, believe it or not, it's a little bit easier to give a rule. I have found that there are four instances in which case you should leave your money in a 401k. Assuming you're making that decision upon retirement, the few years leading up to retirement. I suppose I should clarify, this is the time, the way you make this decision is if you're 59 and a half or older, these are the parameters that you should consider. If you're before 59 and a half, there's different parameters. Is number one, do I have access to the right investment choices in my 401k? Well, in a 401k, there's generally a limited amount of investment choices. It doesn't make them bad. It just means there's a limited amount. And as you get closer to retirement, you oftentimes want to think about spreading out your risk. Well, spreading out your risk is benefited by having more investment choices often. Well, that could lead to moving your money from a 401k to an IRA being better because IRAs have more choices. Another reason may be that you're thinking about RMDs and you're thinking about taxes that come along with RMDs. Well, IRAs are better vehicles for Roth conversions like we were just talking about. Maybe you're thinking about your withdrawal strategy. Well, 401ks require you to withdraw pro rata, meaning evenly from every fund inside of your 401k, whereas in an IRA, you pick and choose the funds to sell when you take your withdrawals, right? So, and there's other reasons as well, but those are a few examples of IRAs and 401ks. Neither one is bad or good, but rather IRAs provide, generally speaking, more flexibility. And that doesn't mean that that's like an IRA unique to Rosewood. That is any IRA that you could even open at Vanguard or Fidelity or Schwab, right? So we're not pinning this as, well, only this magic works if you work with us. No, this is just generally true. So an IRA, there are times where an IRA isn't the right move. Let's say you're 73 and you're still working, and an IRA would have an RMD, a required minimum distribution, a withdrawal the government forces you to take so you pay taxes. Well, if you have a 401k at your current job, even if you're 73, you don't have to take that RMD. So there are exceptions to when it would make sense to keep money in a 401k. So it's not an either or, just like Roth and traditional. Oftentimes it's a both and. When am I using what account? What account is good at what part? And what account is good at another part? And how do I build a plan holistically so that my accounts are complementing each other and not doing the same thing where one's working better than the other?
1: Bottom line is there's a lot of nuance to this. And if this is not something you do on a frequent basis, you could make a mistake and you could mess yourself up either from a tax perspective or an investment perspective if you're just not clear on what you're doing. So it's good to have guidance when you're making decisions like this. And if you want some of that guidance, we can provide it at no cost to you in the 15-minute retirement ready phone call. It could be that you get some questions answered, and that's all you ever needed from us. It could be that you've been meaning to come sit down with us for a decade and just never have gotten around to it, and now you're saying, you know what, let's talk for 15 minutes. At least get me get the momentum going, overcome that initial inertia of starting the retirement planning process for yourself. So no cost, get on the calendar with your 15-minute retirement ready phone call. We'll help however we can.
2: 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It's not going to cost you anything at all, not going to carry with it any kind of obligation at all. 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You can make it happen. 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Ron Stutz here along with John Stillman and Jake Dozer. We'll be back with more in just a moment.
19: 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Stockwell is bringing her indie folk to Cat's Cradle Backroom as well. 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
2: 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And we're talking about getting you to and through retirement as always. We got lots of great questions. Our first one today is from Vic in Chapel Hill. Jake, I'm going to throw this one at you. We bought a house near our kids and grandkids in 2020 to be near to them. I'm realizing now that it's more house than we can handle. We're considering whether we should downsize to a smaller home or just go for it and move into a retirement community. Since so many of our friends are doing that, there are so many good retirement communities around here, but financially, is one option better than the other?
0: No, it's not. You know, on paper, if everything goes right, keeping your home and the equity that's associated with that home is likely the better financial decision, because in, you know, retirement community, you're now renting. Oftentimes the cost is more of a cost towards convenience than the other, but it allows you to have more liquidity because now you've liquidated your home. It allows you to have more freedom of time. There's utility in having services provided to you. There's utility in something you keyed in on, which is some of your friends doing that. There's also utility in being in a place that you can age in place and go from, in some of these places, you know, sort of senior living, which is like almost like a 55 plus community, to assisted living, to, you know, down the road, potentially long-term care, like nursing care and even skilled care in one place. There's some continuity with that too. So yeah, maybe the dollars and cents suggest that if everything works out right, having your home, but that's not the only factor at play. Just like you indicated, you have kids, grandkids, you've got friends to consider. So lots of factors, and you need to figure out what your goals are and what your lifestyle at this stage is, wants to look like. And then you can work backwards into what you can afford and what you should do. But finances, dollars and cents probably shouldn't be the only thing you consider here.
2: And a conversation with Rosewood Wealth Management will help you make the right decision there, because they may bring up some things that, you know, you haven't thought about. And certainly that's something that will get you closer to a reasonable solution. So, you know, a lot of things to consider there. Hey, John, I got a question for you. It's from Hillsboro. Marty wants to know. A good question here. He says, I've been investing in my 401k faithfully for the past 20 years. I know my company has a Roth 401k option, but I like the tax deduction of the normal one. Do you think this is wrong, or should I start splitting my contribution between the two? I want to max it out next year, since I will finally be able to.
1: Well, Marty, I would refer you to our previous conversation earlier in the show about traditional versus Roth contributions. So, best thing I can tell you is just jump in the Wayback Machine and go back about 15 minutes and listen to our conversation about that. If you want some further help beyond the Wayback Machine, here's the bullet points I'd give you to help you make this decision. First of all, understand that whether you're contributing to the traditional or the Roth side of your 401k, if there's a company match being offered, you're still going to get the match. You just should note that their match doesn't go on the Roth side. Their match goes into the traditional side. So even if all of your contributions were going into the Roth 401k, you're still going to be building up some money in the traditional side. So if you say, well, maybe I would split the difference and I do half of my contributions in traditional and half my contributions in Roth, ultimately what you're going to have is more money going into the traditional side because of the company match. So let's say if you were putting in 5% of your contributions to the 401k, 5% of your salary, and the company match was also 5%. Well, if you did everything in Roth, their match would go in the traditional side. You'd effectively end up with the same amount of money going into traditional and Roth. So in retirement, now you kind of have, you've split the difference there. Doesn't necessarily help you now because, yes, all that money that you're used to getting a tax break on for putting it in the traditional 401k, you're now not getting that current tax break because it's going into the Roth. But this is why we need a good solid tax plan for your retirement, because it could very well be that it's in your best interest to pay those taxes now so that you can have it tax-free down the road. We can't make that as a blanket statement for everybody, but there's a really good possibility that that is what you should be doing, and this is why you need to figure it out with somebody who knows what they're doing.
2: Yeah, have a conversation with Rosewood Wealth Management about this, because you know, it's important to make the right decision here, and you can get much more specific. It's hard to, you know, give you a blanket answer here on the radio show, but you get much more specific when you provide them with specific financial information about your life. So thanks for the question, Marty. Again, if you want to have that conversation, go to meetwithrosewood.com. One more question today. It is from Tom in Butner. Haven't had a question from Butner in a while. Tom says, after a few financially difficult years, my wife and I have decided to move from our home where we've been living for 15 years. Instead of downsizing, we're actually moving farther out of town to have a new build home with more land. We have so much equity built up already, we could almost completely cover the cost of the new mortgage. Should we do that and minimize our mortgage payment? Or do you think we should put down about half of it and invest the rest to make it a bit more flexibility, to have a bit more flexibility and liquidity? What do you think, Jake?
0: Well, Tom, you're asking the question in the right way, which I appreciate. And I'm not just saying that to be nice, Tom. I'm saying that you're comparing low payments and therefore higher monthly cash flow to higher monthly payments, but more liquid reserves. And that's the exact right way to think about this situation. You know, you should be thinking about a few different things. It's liquidity versus cash flow. You know, if a couple came to me and said, we've got great healthy pensions and great Social Security check, but we didn't, because we work for the state, I'm giving an example. We don't have a ton of money saved in retirement accounts. Well, then those people probably should think about having a mortgage, because they've got monthly income to pay the mortgage, but they don't necessarily have a bunch of liquid reserve. And so they don't want to put themselves in a situation where they're strapped for liquid money, but they're healthy on monthly cash flow. And then the opposite is true. Maybe you have no pension, and maybe you just have Social Security as your guarantee, and you've got a bunch of money saved up in an old 401k or an IRA. Well, in that example, you might want to keep your monthly payment low or non-existent, and then pay it off from your liquid reserves. You know, but you're approaching the question from a right place. Don't exclusively boil it down to interest rate. That's a temptation a lot of folks have. Some people say, well, you know, compared to 3 years ago, interest rates are higher. Well, compared to 3 years ago, that doesn't matter. Over a long period of time, interest rates are actually relatively low right now. And you should be thinking about interest rates not relative to 3 years ago, but rather relative to the rate of return required in your portfolio, how much cash flow you can generate, how much liquid reserves you should have. So it's really a bigger question. I can't answer that question without evaluating the rest of your portfolio, but those are kind of the things that me or someone needs to know in order to give that answer to you specifically. And sometimes it's not an all or nothing. Sometimes it's, hey, take a mortgage, but then aggressively pay it off. Maybe it's somewhere in between.
1: So yeah, great example of exactly the kinds of questions that we can address in your 15-minute retirement ready phone call, which you're about to go sign up for, and Ron is going to tell you how.
2: 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John Stillman and Jake Dozer, ready, willing, and able to help you get to and through retirement. Love meeting new people and would love the opportunity to get to know you and to help you achieve the kind of lifestyle you've always wanted. Make all your dreams come true, financially speaking. I'm Ron Stutz. It has been my pleasure to hang out with these guys on the show here today. And have a great week, everybody. And join us again next time for the next edition of the Financial Symphony.
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1: 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Diamond Heels fans will have a chance to see the team in action within the next month. UNC announced its fall scrimmage schedule Friday with four games on tap at Boshimer Stadium and Durham Bulls Athletic Park. The four scrimmages are the most the program has ever staged in a single offseason. Head to our sports section for the details. And while you're there, check out the latest column from Art Chansky. He reacts to bombshell reporting about investigations into Carolina football and why he thinks it spells the end of the Bill Belichick era at UNC. 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
1: ABC News, I'm Dave Packer. The judge declaring a mistrial in the Lindsey Clancy murder case, this after the Massachusetts Supreme Court blocked a last-ditch effort from her attorney to remove a holdout juror. Clancy's lead attorney, Kevin Reddington, affirmed Clancy's prepared should the DA decide to move ahead with another trial.
2: Judge Sullivan is indicating that we're looking at sometime in the fall, and she'll be ready.
1: In Nepal, two men have been found alive 9 days after that catastrophic landslide devastated Nepal and Tibet. Rescuers pulled the man from a narrow hole in the ground, the flash flooding now known to have killed more than 1,200 people. The U.S. economy adding 162,000 jobs last month, far more than analysts had expected. A federal prosecutor in Texas announcing the arrest of two men, one a former Immigration Services officer, on charges in a multi-year scheme to receive illegal payments in exchange for expediting immigration applications. This is ABC News. A deadly confrontation on New York City's Brooklyn Bridge early Friday morning. Police cars swarm the landmark to find a man holding a knife on the suspension cables, threatening authorities. ABC's Matt Rivers reports.
3: NYPD officers confronting a man with a knife as he tightroped one of the bridge's main cables, threatening to jump. Those specially trained officers tethered to the bridge for safety, attempting to negotiate with the man.
4: They observed that the male was holding a knife, and he stated to them, "I want to die. I want you to kill me. I have a bomb."
3: After nearly an hour, the suspect appearing to charge toward police, knife pointed, officers opening fire, killing him.
1: The Department of Homeland Security Friday arrested 380 people in Springfield, Ohio. The city has a large population of Haitians who had temporary protected status, which expired last month. Homeland Security Secretary Mark Wayne Mullen did not explain how many of those arrested in Springfield had TPS. Dave Packer, ABC News.
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0: 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Get informed on everything that happened this week.
1: Well, this coming Tuesday, September 8th, is National 988 Day, raising awareness of the 988 Suicide and Crisis Lifeline and the importance of good mental health in general. To say more about that, we're joined in the studio by Marcy Williams of the Orange County Health Department. Marcy, thank you so much for being back with us today.
2: Thank you for having me.
1: So this year's theme for National 988 Day is 988 reasons, your reason is enough. What does that mean in general, and what does that mean for you?
2: Well, with the 988 theme, that really means any reason is sufficient to call the 988 line. You can be having a difficult moment, a mental health challenge, or a concern for someone else. In their press packet, they gave some good ideas that if you're new to a city and you don't have any friends yet, that might be a reason to call, or if you're struggling with a recovery, or if you're just having a difficult time.
1: Mm-hmm. What should people know about the 988 Lifeline?
2: It is free and confidential. It is available 24 hours a day, 7 days a week, and people can also text or chat with them too if they don't feel comfortable speaking out loud.
1: Do you just text 988? Is that how it works?
2: Yes.
1: Oh, awesome.
2: And you can Google that, too, to get the website to actually, if you just want to chat online with them.
1: Speaking with Marcy Williams, and Orange County Health Department put out a statement earlier about this, that and one of the statistics that stood out to me, 1,569 calls to the 988 hotline in Orange County in the last fiscal year, and really just underscores how big an issue this is and how important a resource this is, because you know that some of those calls were probably life-saving, right?
2: Yeah, and if the 988 call line staff feel like it's an emergent need, they will connect people with our local crisis resources. So they are looped in with the crisis resources locally.
1: Mm-hmm. And 988lifeline.org, by the way, is the website if you want to connect with them online instead of picking up the phone, but you can do it either way. Speaking with Marcy Williams of the Orange County Health Department, so what should people know about calling the hotline, like the process, when they should do it, how that works?
2: It is free and available to anyone, so you just call or text or chat with that line, and someone who's trained will talk to you and talk you through it. One important thing to note is that it doesn't necessarily have to be about yourself. You may be with someone who might need some assistance, and you can call on behalf of another person just to figure out what you need to do to respond mm-hmm. and help them.
1: And they don't even have to be like right there with you at the time, right?
2: Just someone. I don't think they have to be literally right there with you, but every now and then, sometimes somebody will have somebody right there with them that they're concerned about.
1: What other resources are available locally for folks who are struggling with or know someone who's struggling with mental health?
2: So Orange County is fortunate to have a variety of resources. We have our care team that serves the town of Chapel Hill and Carrboro. And those are usually referred through the 911 call center. The Chapel Hill Police Department has a crisis division, which is one of the earliest examples of law enforcement partnering with human service professionals to support the community. And they can be reached through the 911 call center, too.
1: And that goes back to the 70s, doesn't it, I think?
2: Yes.
1: That service, yeah, that's really cool that Chapel Hill has had.
2: They do a lot of different things, and they've been around since the 70s, so they've been around a while. We also have our PORT team, which is our post-overdose response team. We have some community paramedics that lead that. We've got the Mental Health Diversion Program, which is through the Criminal Justice Resource Department. The Lantern Project, which is through Criminal Justice Resource Department at the county level, too, and a partnership with Freedom House. Freedom House also has several behavioral health services. And then the county also has SORED, which is the Street Outreach Harm Reduction and Deflection Program. And that is primarily to connect people experiencing homelessness with resources. Mm-hmm. So there's a variety of different resources. And, of course, we're looking forward to the Behavioral Health Center coming up at the county in the next few years.

0: Mama, M-A-M-A. 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That is a great resource for anyone who is pregnant or recently had a baby who might need some assistance, just to make sure, you know, those new mothers or soon-to-be mothers feel supported.
1: Speaking again with Marcia Williams at the Orange County Health Department, Tuesday is National 988 Day, so mental health officials and public health officials across the country are raising awareness of the 988 Suicide and Crisis Lifeline, which, again, you can call anytime 24/7. 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
1: 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Go there and find out more. They got locations all over the community. And this month, we're focusing on two locations in particular, Burlington and Pittsburgh, because that is where Piedmont's program of all-inclusive care for the elderly is located. That is PACE for short. September is National PACE Month, and in honor of that, we're joined by two special guests. Olivia Castleberry is a recreational therapist with Piedmont Health Services, and Alter Mae Hatley is a participant in the PACE program at Piedmont, one of 265 participants across those two locations. Also a longtime radio veteran, 17 years on a gospel station, a gospel show in Sanford. Thank you both so much for being with us today.
7: Thank you. We're happy to be here.
1: So before we get started on the PACE program, tell us about

0: yourselves, Olivia, you want to get us started? How did you get into the career?
1: Yeah, so I have been part of Piedmont Health Senior Care PACE for almost 12 years now. In November will be 12 years, and I always had a passion for serving the older adult community. I discovered that in high school, and that's something that I decided to roll with into my career as a recreational therapist. Recreational therapists are healthcare professionals, and what we do is we use recreational and leisure activities to improve and sustain patients, or in this case, our PACE participants' physical, emotional, social, and cognitive well-being.
0: What happened in high school that got you interested in this career?
1: So I actually had a friend who pursued recreational therapy. I had never heard of it before. She told me a little bit about what recreational therapists do. And I had always just had just a pull towards the older adult population. I feel like those people have so much to give to our community, and oftentimes they may be pushed to the side or forgotten about just because they may have limited abilities in the things that they can do. But I have always had a passion for just showing folks that regardless of age, regardless of their physical abilities, that they still have a purpose, and we want that to flourish. They're not finished yet. When you get to a certain age, that doesn't mean that you were that you're finished. And so showing them that they still have a purpose and discovering new purposes, that's a passion of mine.
0: Alter Mae Halley, tell us about yourself. What should folks know?
2: Thank you. Thank you for having us this morning. I am Alter Mae Halley, and people call me Alter Mae. Cotton is my maiden name, and I am thrilled to be here this morning. It's been some years since I have been in the radio talking. I was 17 years behind me being a DJ for WSKL radio station in Sanford, where I love that job. I got sick, I mean, I was not at it now. I had a stroke, and then I had to get out of radio. Then I started PACE, and now I love to go to PACE. I love the people there. I love everything about it. And I'm just a person that just love being behind a microphone. I like to sing more than I like to talk behind my microphone.
0: Anything that we can do to oblige. How'd you get into radio in the first place?
2: How I got into radio, the WSKL radio station was in Sanford, and I started going up there cleaning up every morning for the station. And I did that for about 6 months. And the man that owned the station, you might have heard tell of him, the brother James Thomas, he had started going blind, but I didn't know it at that time. And so one morning I was out there cleaning up, and he came to me, he said, Cotton. I said, yes. He said, how would you like to be in radio? I said, Brother Thomas, I've never been to school to be a radio DJ or nothing like that. I don't know. He said, well, a little while. I said, I'm going to be so I can't do it. He said, let me teach you how to do it. Mm-hmm. He said, I can teach you. And so he took me on his thumb, and then he taught me how to come in the radio and do everything in the radio and behind the desk and all that. And then whenever he went blind completely, he signed it over to me.
0: Nice.
2: And for 17 years, I was a DJ.
0: That's awesome.
2: The gospel lot.
0: My experience is similar. Like, I never took any classes or anything, learned it all on the job. Like, it's... You learn everything on the job anyway, right?
2: Yeah. The thrill of just being behind this microphone, knowing that somebody's out there listening to what you, every word you have to say.
0: Speaking with Alter Mae Halley and Olivia Castleberry from the Piedmont Health Services, piedmonthealth.org, the website, talking about the PACE program of all-inclusive care for the elderly. This is National PACE Month. So what makes the PACE program so special?
1: PACE, or Program for All-Inclusive Care of the Elderly. So this is a program that is unique. It's designed for adults that are 55 and older who need nursing home level of care but wish to remain in their homes or communities. So some of these folks that come to us and enroll may otherwise need a nursing home. But we have a team of 11 IDT members. And what I mean by IDT members is this is a care plan team. So your physicians, your social work, your physical therapy, occupational therapy, dietitian, transportation, CNA, nursing, home care, all of these disciplines, and recreational therapy included, it's me, shameless plug there, integrate all aspects of their care. We work together as a team to promote and sustain the independence of those who are wishing to remain in our community. And that is our mission. That is our mission, to ensure that our participants are able to maintain and sustain their independence and even get some level of independence back within our program. Medically, socially, and we are with them long term throughout the remainder of their life.
0: And you've been in the program for more than a decade, right?
2: I would like to piggyback with just what
1: yeah,
2: you
1: go
2: said.
1: Go ahead.
2: When I came in to pay, like I tell you, I had a stroke in 2002. And when I had the stroke, they told me I wouldn't walk anymore, I wouldn't talk anymore, I wouldn't be able to stay alone by myself anymore. Mm. They told me all that. And, well, for maybe two years I did that. I stayed at home, couldn't go nowhere. Couldn't talk. I could mumble some words. Sometimes I can get words out. Sometimes I couldn't. And this lady from Pace called in and told them about me. And they come out and talked to me about it, and I was reluctant at first. I didn't think nobody could do nothing to help me, mm-hmm. because the doctor thing done told me that I would never do these things again. And so he talked to me, and it was real nice, and I said, well, it won't hurt me to go there and try it, mm-hmm. to myself, because, you know, I wasn't able to talk or tell them. So I started going to Pace, and I went to Pace for 2 or 3 days, and I said, oh, no, this is not for me. I didn't see anything they done for me that day. But then I went home and said I wasn't going back, and I sat home for about 2 or 3 days, and I said, well, I'm going to try it again. And I went back, and they assigned this man to me. His name was Kevin, but I don't know where he's at now, no, if he's still in the PACE program. But they signed me to him. This man took me under his thumb, and next thing you know, I was down about 3 weeks, I was kicking my legs. Mm. A little bit alone every time. Then I would try to mumble out a word. And he said, take your time, be slow, do it. So he was a really nice person, but he's not there anymore. But I don't know where he's at now. But the last I heard from him, he was at Pace in Burlington. Mm. But anyway, he took me and slowly started me to getting up, standing at the bar, making one step at a time.
0: Yep.
2: And I kept doing what he told me to do. And then my voice got to come back a little bit, and I could say a little word or something. And I said, well, maybe this helped me. So I decided to stay on for a little while longer. I stayed there about 6 months. I was walking. Mm. I was still saying mumbling words, like sometime now I can't say words, but I was talking. And so the next thing you know, I could stay by myself again. Mm. I'm living by myself now, and that's been 14, 15, maybe 17, 18, 19 years.
0: Wow.
1: And you're active God in your church?
2: God was good to me. I'm very active in church. I love singing. I started a choir at Pace, which I love. And then we sung and had fun and had song and went to different places to sing until COVID came in. Mm. Then when COVID came in, well, you know, everything shut down for a couple of years. So that's my story about Pace for me.
0: Mm-hmm. That's wild. From going to doctors telling you you can't, you're not going to be able to speak again, to starting a choir and participating in it, that's impressive.
1: You came in a wheelchair also, didn't you? You were
2: in a wheelchair. I stayed in a wheelchair. I couldn't walk. I couldn't do anything. I stayed in a wheelchair for about maybe five years.
0: Oh, man. Do you remember the first time you were able to get out and walk without?
2: I mean, I was at Pace is where I started making my steps, and then I started walking around Pace with somebody pushing the wheelchair behind me in case I fall backward. I started walking, and I got better walking stronger and stronger. So look where I'm at today.
0: Yeah, you walked in here.
1: Yeah, and just to put it in perspective, we got dropped off in the wrong parking lot. We walked all the way around this building and up the hill, and she didn't even get out of breath.
0: That's great.
1: I was out of breath, but you weren't.
0: That's like a staircase worth a hill there,
1: yeah,
0: too.
1: Yeah, all that exercise at pace is paying off.
2: Sure. I use a walker to walk, you know, like, you know, maybe pace or walk around the house or something like that. But when I go to church or something, I carry a cane. So I'm used to walking, but I'm not used to walking that far.
0: Yeah, yeah. Oh, you got here, no problem. Speaking with Alter May Hatley, Olivia Castleberry, talking about the PACE program at Piedmont Health Services. PiedmontHealth.org is the website. They're bringing us this conversation. Got to start wrapping up. Olivia, anything else that folks should know about the PACE program?
1: I would just say, you know, give it a try. If you're a caregiver or you're somebody that's living at home and you need something more, you need something more within yourself, if you have goals for yourself, or if you are a caregiver and you have a loved one that you need help, just know that you're not alone. There are resources out there, and we are one of them. And we'd love to have you come by for a tour, just to check things out, or for a visit day. We welcome that. So don't give up. Don't give up. There's help out there and help available.
0: I think so many people need to know that. For people who are caregivers, or if they're at home and they're going through it themselves, like, there's help out there, and you can just pick up the phone and call. Alter May?
2: Well, no. If you get somebody coming, or you talk to somebody, give them my name. Tell them who to call. Tell them to call me if they want to encourage me. I would tell them, show them the ropes, and I'm proud of PACE. I'm proud of what PACE have done for me.
1: Yeah, she's like our spokesperson.
2: Yeah, if I can do it all over again, I will do it all over again. But I just thank God for PACE. I thank God for the people that work there, the aides, the manager, all of them. It's so nice to me, and I just appreciate them.
0: Yeah.
2: They don't know how much I really appreciate them. Because if it hadn't been for PACE, I may not have been here today.
0: Even though the first day wasn't great, go back the second day.
2: No, go back the third day. It took me a while to get this. Focus on PACE and put my mind in. The man that was my trainer, he kept telling me, you got to want to do it yourself. He said, I can't make you do it. He said, you got to make up your mind that you want to do it yourself. Now, he couldn't do it for me. I had to make up my mind that I'm going to get better. I'm not going to sit in this wheelchair. I'm not going to be so I can't talk. I got grandchildren coming along. I want to talk to my grandchildren. I want to hold my grandchildren. I kept fussing myself, and nobody didn't know I was fussing with myself, but I was going back and forth with myself. And now I'm a very proud woman. I'm so proud of PACE. And if anybody asked me about anything about PACE, I would certainly encourage them to take a chance.
1: 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We serve, our location serves Southern Orange, Chatham, and Lee counties. And then our Burlington location serves Caswell, Northern Orange, and Alamance counties. So, and if you live out in the country, do not worry. We can come get you.
0: The transportation part is super important, right?
1: We will be there. Yep. We will be there whether you're in town or out in the country. Yes.
0: PiedmontHealth.org is the website. 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Olivia Castleberry, Alter May Hatley, thank you both so much for being with us.
1: Thank you so much. We are honored and so enjoy this.
2: Yes.
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10: You're welcome. Happy to be here.
9: And we've got an actual meeting of the county commissioners to talk about. There are a few things that I think are noteworthy. One of them is something that we've kind of been talking about a little bit off and on for the last month or so. And now it's official that the new County Crisis Diversion Center will be named for James Etta Bedford.
10: Yes, it will be named the James Etta Bedford Crisis Care Center.
9: Seems like such a great idea. And it's been, you know, it's something that has come up several times in talking about James Etta's legacy. So I thought maybe it might be a good idea to kind of revisit what that facility is and how we got here on getting this facility. So what is the intent of this facility and what's the origin story?
10: Yeah, I mean, the origin story starts back in 2019 and probably before, but there was a workshop held to look at sort of, you know, behavioral health needs in our community. And there's a process that's called sequential intercept mapping, which I could not explain, but it is sort of a way of looking at what the needs are for behavioral health services in the community. And specifically, if I'm, you know, around diverting people with mental health issues from the criminal justice system. And so, you know, there's a Orange County Behavioral Health Task Force, you know, with this mapping technique, it looked at service and gaps in the network to respond and came up with a recommendation that Orange County needed a crisis diversion facility.
9: I'm wondering if there's throughout this process, I mean, you've been involved in this process for a large portion of the way. Was there a blueprint for this in other communities? Is there a kind of a model that you were following as this process played out?
10: Yeah. Well, I'll say, I mean, I came into it, you know, after, since all that work was done, but, you know, was updated. So, yeah, there are national guidelines of best practices for this. And so, I mean, and I can, you know, just say, you know, from my experience as a social worker, where I have taken folks with mental health crises to emergency rooms or emergency departments, it's not a good environment. And talking with people in the community who've had those experiences, it's not a good environment because the emergency department is very, you know, lights, there's lots of different people. You know, there's not spaces that are designed for people having a behavioral health crisis to feel safe and calm. And so having a dedicated space and place for that, is, again, nationally best practice, but I know from my own personal experience, to be a better experience for someone with that kind of, with that crisis.
11: Is it even with Jean Hamilton talking about the crisis diversion center that is now going to be named for James out of Bedford? Go ahead. I'm sorry.
10: Yeah, no, I was just going to add that the other, part of this is, that many times people with a mental health crisis end up in the criminal justice system. And they're behaving erratically, and they could be a danger to other people or to themselves. And currently, we send the police, and then the police either they go in jail or they go to an emergency department. And again, a jail is not a location that is going to be appropriate for someone having a mental health crisis.
11: Visiting with Jean Hamilton, talking about the county commissioner's meeting, and we've talked in the past about how naming that facility after James Etta seemed like a slam dunk. Something else that, at least from a distance, seemed like a slam dunk was the need to appoint a register of deeds. And there's an assistant register of deeds that had already won election to fill that role. So was there any real conversation around this, or was this as obvious as it seems on paper?
10: As obvious as it seems on paper, yes. So on Monday night, the Orange County Democratic Party kind of executive committee met, because under state statutes, they recommend somebody who is of the party of the person who left that office. They met, they appointed or recommended Amy McLam, who was the only person who actually applied for that vacancy. And by state statute, the Board of Orange County Commissioners has to accept that recommendation if it was done within 30 days of the resignation of the former Register of Deeds. So indeed, there was no discussion, just efficiently got it done.
11: Anything else from the meeting this week that you think folks might want to know about?
10: So I'll just say a topic I won't talk about, but there was a lot of discussion about proposed changes to the Orange County Unified Development Ordinance. That mostly applies to the part of the county that's not in the municipalities. The board decided not to go forward at this time. At this time, but these issues will come back. It is very complicated, and so I certainly shared there that it was so complicated that I never feel comfortable voting for something if I can't explain it to somebody. And so this will give us more time to come back and look at those proposed changes and make sure that we are, being efficient and effective, but also making sure there's no unintended consequences that make it more difficult for the community to have development. But the other thing that we did that we had a report on was the findings of a 2026 resident survey. So as part of our strategic planning process, we asked to have statistically valid surveys every 2 or 3 years. This is the second one. And, the survey reflected, from my viewpoint, pretty much what we know. We value our open spaces, our parks, access to healthcare, we live here with the low crime rates and the arts and cultural activities and being close to friends and family. Satisfaction with many key services, including emergency medical services, libraries, elections, and solid waste, recreation. And also reflected, the difficult issues around taxes and property revaluation. So, if folks get a chance, you can look at our agenda and see the results of that survey.
11: Gene, I appreciate the recap on the meeting from this week. We have a little bit of time left. Is there anything non-meeting category that you wanted to share before we wrap up?
10: No, I know just that, you know, heat's coming. And so if we get excessive heat, then the county can open up cooling locations. I don't know I can't remember what the threshold is, but folks should, you know, check the county website to see if that's available, if they need it, and stay hydrated and safe in this heat. And we hope it goes quickly.
11: Absolutely. I've got a waning patience for the heat now that we're in September. Hopefully after Labor Day, we get some relief there. Gene, I appreciate you taking the time, and we will catch up again next week.
10: All right. Thank you so much.
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13: In a world that moves faster every day, when was the last time you took a moment and paused? 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

0: It's time now for Robert's Rules, a very special edition of Robert's Rules, as we welcome to the studio North Carolina House Minority Leader Robert Reeves. Robert, thank you for being here.
1: Appreciate you having me.
0: It's been a while since we've talked. How's your summer been?
1: And my summer has been busy. So the first time since the kids have been born, we hadn't done a family vacation. So it's been a little busy.
0: Oh, man. That's, yeah. The kids were born a long time ago. That's,
1: yes.
0: We're talking decades here, Robert.
1: Yeah, man.
0: So it is, is this primarily because we're coming up on a big midterm election year?
1: Absolutely. Absolutely. I've been traveling the country. I'd spent the entire month of July out of state. I've been working for our candidates, Senate candidates, congressional candidates. It's been the busiest summer I've had politically.
0: That is, that's pretty noteworthy. I feel like that's not like somebody just dipping their toe into politics and being like, hey, this is busy. This is your life.
1: Yes. Yeah. I've seen more airports than I care to look at this summer.
0: How's that going? Are you feeling some positive momentum there? I know we've talked in past election years where, you're kind of like, I don't know where the goal line is, and I'm just going forward. So,
1: yeah.
0: So is that kind of the mode you're in?
1: Yeah, I mean, I would say I'm still in that mode. What I've been happy about, and I actually got asked this question at an event I was at, and I just said, look, if you ask me how I feel, what I'm happy about is that more voters seem to now understand the connection between government and what's going on in their lives. Like, they understand gas prices are up. This is why gas prices are up. They understand groceries and other products are up, and this is why they're up, and they understand. And so that's made me happier. You know, what that translates to in the election, I've got no idea. But to me, it's been important in my 12 years that people just get educated on what government does. I think there are a lot of people who have always thought, if I keep my head down, government has nothing to do with my life. And now they're recognizing the minute that you wake up, you know, before you even walk out of your house, the government has done something positive or negative for you. And so it's a question of how you react to that.
0: Visiting with Robert Reeves here on News on the Hill. And we also were talking a little bit off mic. You said that you were at the State of Chatham breakfast earlier today. What's the State of Chatham?
1: The State of Chatham is great, but I'm going to tell you, when you look at the numbers and how things have changed, like, you know, of course, the very first thing that they put up, Aaron, who always does a great job with it, we talked about housing prices. And it's just, it blows your mind. I mean, you're talking about $800,000 plus for inventory, $690,000 for the average home value. I mean, it is, you know, you love progress, but man, that's a lot. And so we've got to figure out how we can bridge that gap between, you know, what people can afford and, you know, what things are selling for.
0: I mean, this is a bigger, like, deeper issue than we're going to be able to get into here, but how does that work when it's, I obviously you're doing fundraising, you're talking to people at all sorts of income levels,
1: yes.
0: But most people on a daily basis aren't really interacting with people that are going to be able to go out and buy an $800,000 home.
1: Right.
0: So who are these homes for, and how does that play out for Chatham County in the next 5 to 10 years?
1: Well, what it does is, like, I can tell you what my biggest concern is. My biggest concern is Chatham, as you know, there are lots of people who are ex-generation Chathamites. You know, you're not like, you know, it's not a situation where Chatham is just full of people who have come from different places. And so my question is always, how do you keep somebody there who's living in a home or living on land that the great grandparents were on and things like that? And so, but the people who are buying are people who are coming from other areas who are cashing out of their homes. And so, you know, it's not an $800,000 home for them. You know, they're leaving, you know, Washington, where they had a 1,000 square foot home, or I'll say like DC rather instead of Washington, but they're leaving DC. They had a 1,100 square foot home that was $1 million. They bought it for $300,000. So they sell that and they take every bit of that money they've got, and they're able to make a cash offer. And, you know, and if we've been living down here and our home prices and values haven't appreciated like that, so we don't have the ability to access that kind of money. So that's, you know, they're thinking they're in heaven because they're coming in and they're getting three times the house, and not having a significant mortgage. Whereas those of us who are actually from here, it's a whole different story. You know, you're trying to figure out how you're going to make it. And it's real. I actually just had a former employee that is back from the West Coast. and she was talking about their living situation. She says, literally, when I moved out there, you know, we had a 900 square foot apartment, and, you know, it was fairly reasonable rent for the area, $2,500. She says that apartment now rents for $7,000 a month. So again, if she had had a home, you know, she could have come here and, you know, bought a great place, but, you know, somebody who's already here just doesn't have that opportunity.
0: Visiting with Robert Reeves, who is at the State of Chatham presentation this morning. Any other takeaways from that? I guess both as somebody who is representing that area, but also just as somebody who lives in the area.
1: Well, it was good. They brought up ghosting a lot, tongue in cheek, and so it was fun. You know, you'd see all these things where, you know, thousands of people are moving into Pittsburgh, thousands of people have moved into Cary, and, you know, ghosting had two more people move in, and so I was just like, y'all gonna have to leave ghosting alone. But what it was is it was exciting about how we've grown, because we're growing locally. And so, you know, you've got people coming in that are just from right around here. So, you know, Wake County, Randolph County, Durham County, moving into Chatham County. So that's good. One of the big problems that existed when I got in office was 65% of our money was going out of the county. And so now more of the money is being kept in county, meaning people are working in county, and we've got more jobs. But and the other thing that was good is we've got more people, you know, more growing families. Like, you know, we had a, you know, huge increase in 5 to 6 year olds and the 20 to 30 year olds, which means folks are moving here with their kids. And so you want to have more young people, or at least breaking even with young people and elderly people. So it's nice. And we've got a lot of retirees that have moved in the area. So I'm excited about the growth. I'm excited that we've still been able to control the growth. That we've had a really good zoning situation so that, you know, we don't have a house popping up on every piece of land that's vacant. We've still got to focus really hard on keeping the agricultural land agricultural. Even if somebody doesn't want to farm, we've got to make it so that it's easier for somebody who still wants to stay in farming. You know, maybe they're not a third generation farmer, to be able to farm, connecting them with different businesses. So we've got challenges, but I think that Chatham's local government has done an excellent job of working together to make sure to meet those challenges.
0: Visiting with Robert Reeves here on News on the Hill, and it is the beginning of September. That means that summer's concluding, and the General Assembly will actually reconvene at the end of this month. We also talked about this being a midterm election year, and, you know, there being some conventional wisdom on where the political headwinds are. Do you expect things to get weird in those sessions that happen before the election? Where are we on that?
1: Yeah, I expect the sessions before the election are going to be all but non-existent. I think what everybody's got to keep their eye on is the session that we have in November. So as soon as the election's over, we'll be reconvening. I think those will be, those will be voting sessions. And it'll all depend on the results. If Republicans are able to retain control in a way that makes them happy, it won't be that exciting. If they feel like that they're going to lose their ability to pass certain types of bills in January, it's going to be a free-for-all, which is sad. You know, I am a strong believer in elections. I'm a strong believer in the vote. I'm a strong believer in abiding by what people have said. And so if people in November say they want to see a change in certain things, I don't think that the way that you respond to that is to sneak in, because the law still allows you to sneak in and pass a bunch of bills that clearly they didn't want passed because they decided not to vote for people that would pass them. So I'm concerned about that. I'm concerned about them continuing to eat away at the powers of offices that they feel like they can't control anymore. I'm concerned, you know, before election, they can still come back and try to override the veto of 958, which is a pretty bad elections bill, and making life harder for people that work every day to get out here and vote. So I've got concerns, but I think the danger is in November, not in September or October.
0: That makes sense. One other thing that I did want to ask you about, we're running a clip today from Chapel Hill Town Council member Theodore Nollert, who's also works for Carolina Forward. And he was talking about the technical corrections bill that came after the budget bill.
1: Yes.
0: And was kind of identifying a bunch of places where money had been moved around and some things are going to be codified in law that maybe weren't covered at all because they weren't part of that original budget bill.
1: Exactly.
0: Is there anything in there in particular that concerns you? The whole process concerns me and probably does you too.
1: Yeah, I would say the process concerns me. Are there particular concerns I have in that bill? Very much. There are things I probably wouldn't talk about, but it is a frustrating habit, you know, that we're always passing bills that the title says one thing, but the bill actually does something else. It's not a tech correct bill. You know, it's nothing about corrections. It's an additional bill. So call it an additional budget bill and identify what it is. And it's funny, you'll see allocations of money and everybody feigns innocence. You know, when you ask, well, why is this money going to this group, especially in a time when we're saying in the budget that we pass that we don't have money? Well, if you don't have money, then how do you have $1 million to put into this unproven group? And, you know, and everybody's like, well, I have no idea how it got there. And so it is, you know, it's again, the shell game that has been getting played for the last several years when it comes down to bills. You know, every bill it feels like we've passed this year has been a bill that has said it's about one thing and been about something completely different. So I appreciate Theodore. I always appreciate him. I think he's a great elected official and a great public servant. But I appreciate him pointing those things out, and I appreciate him continuing to point them out because, again, people don't know and understand. And so if you're regular Joe, you don't keep up with politics, you see something that says technical corrections, you're thinking there's something that is going to dot some I's, that's going to cross some T's, or somewhere where we need to put a comma, or, you know, to add a word. And what you're doing is, again, just giving people money that you said we didn't have for pet projects.
0: That idea of moving money around that we're saying we don't have kind of hits on a bigger point that I've been thinking about a lot in terms of the federal government, but it plays out obviously at the state level too, where for lack of a better word, we've been told that we need more austerity, right? We're spending too much money. We got to make all these cuts.
1: Right.
0: With no actual conversation about where that savings is going.
1: None.
0: Like not even like, I feel like when I, you know, 20 years ago, there was like, at least we're pretending like, oh, well, it's going to go to this thing, and you say something vague. That's not even happening. It's like, and it doesn't even seem like the question's being asked. Well, if we're cutting all this money, where's that money going?
1: Yeah.
0: And I think we know the answer to that question. In reality, it's going to billionaire companies. It's going to fund the war against Iran. It's going to all these places that we can see play out. But there's no like accountability on like, hey, we just saved a bunch of money. Like maybe this thing should happen, or maybe this service should be provided now, or whatever. So I don't know. I'm just complaining about stuff to an elected official.
1: But no. It really is. It's one of the things I try to get across to people because I think especially this group of Republican elected officials, they love to put out the mantra of, oh, we need tax cuts and we need to save money, but they're not actually being fiscally responsible. What they're doing is they're saying the programs that help you and this great swath of people, we don't think those matter because they don't benefit the people we care about. And I can't remember if we had a chance to talk about it, but, you know, there's a quote that is floated around on social media from an elected Republican saying, yeah, we cut taxes for rich people because rich people are the only people who pay taxes. And so I don't know there's an easier way to say what you feel about what the rest of us are. And so you're saying, hey, these programs that benefit you, the other 99%, we don't care about those, but we do care about making sure that my friend, you know, whoever he may be, whether he's somebody who revised the private jet plane for senatorial candidate to fly around the state so that he can be amongst the people or whatever it is, so that this person can save money that they don't need to save. I'm just like you. And the reason I bring it up is I tell people all the time, stop thinking that a tax cut means that you're getting money back. You're never getting that money back. That money is just going to go to somebody else. So your question is, do I want this money to go into Chapel Hill and to help, you know, the community of Chapel Hill uplift and be better? Or do I want that money going, you know, to somebody's buddy who happens to be lucky enough to know a guy that's in elected office who's able to allocate that money to them in some way, shape or form, or give them a no bid contract? There was a lot of controversy recently about a $539 million no bid contract. I mean, think that through. We're spending $539 million, and the qualification that the person who was going to receive that money is that he happens to be friends with somebody who can allocate that money. And $539 million, without me looking, I know pays for a meaningful educator raise. It means a meaningful state employee raise. It means a lot of other things. But instead, we get no bid contracts.
0: It's the voice of Robert Reeves from the North Carolina General Assembly. We are just about out of time. Is there anything else that you wanted to mention before we finish up?
1: I would tell people, pay attention, be active. I do not get on here to advocate for you to vote for anybody in particular or anything of that sort, but pay very close attention and cherish your ability to vote. I think that what I've seen, the efforts that I've seen to stymie the vote this year, I think everything else pales in comparison unless you go back to the 60s. But I think this is the most aggressive attack on voting and the most aggressive attempt at voter intimidation that I've seen in my lifetime. I'm 55. So folks, pay attention, be there for your neighbors. If you see somebody trying to be stopped or intimidated, be there for them. So it's not just about you voting. It's about you being at the polling sites. It's about you volunteering for election activities to make sure that everybody who wants to vote, whether they're voting for who you want or not, gets that opportunity.
0: Robert Reeves from the North Carolina General Assembly, House Minority Leader and District 54 Representative. Thanks for jumping on the mic with us.
1: Thanks for having me, man. Take care.
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1: ABC News, I'm Chuck Sievertson. More rescues 10 days after the catastrophic floods in Nepal. A man and a woman pulled out of a hydropower tunnel in a house today, says the Prime Minister's office. Over 1,300 people are dead, nearly 5,000 others missing, says Nepal's disaster agency. After the mistrial declared in the Massachusetts trial of Lindsay Clancy, the mother who admitted to killing her three children, her defense claims postpartum psychosis. ABC News spoke with Dr. Yalda Safai, psychiatrist, who explained why Clancy was turned away as a psychiatric inpatient.
2: The resources we have for mental illness right now are so limited that those psychiatric beds, those treatment facilities are reserved for the sickest of the sick.
1: An immigration officer charged with lying to federal investigators about the shooting of a Venezuelan man in Minnesota has posted bail in McAllen, Texas. Several dozen masked men have been blocking the entrance to Britain's busiest ferry port. This is ABC News. Philippines Vice President Sara Duterte has posted bail after being arrested yesterday, accused of threatening in an online news conference to arrange the assassination of President Ferdinand Marcos Jr. and two other people if she were killed amid their political disputes. Her lawyer says they'll fight the charges. You don't usually hear about a victim of an animal attack not being sure exactly what kind of animal it was. Zach Howard in Lebanon, New Hampshire, says it bit his foot and hung onto his leg before he fought it off.
3: Just it looked with the tail and it kind of had that orange underbelly, like it was 100% a fox in my mind.
1: Lieutenant James Nealon with New Hampshire Fish and Game.
4: We've been here fairly regularly throughout the week trying to hopefully run into the creature and see if we can figure out what it is for sure.
1: The surveillance video of the attack in a parking lot has gone viral. No blood was lost, but Howard has had several rounds of rabies shots since. Chuck Sievertson, ABC News.
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11: Time now for a new feature on 97.9 The Hill. We are calling Tell Me Something. Every week we're inviting local professors, researchers, and scholars from UNC and all the other great universities and institutions of learning around the Triangle to come in and tell us something that is interesting or insightful or cool from their research or their work or just things they've picked up along the way that most people don't know that can help us understand the world a little bit better. We are joined today in the studio studio by Mitch Prinstein, who is a psychologist at UNC and also the co-host of that popular podcast with me, which also airs on 97.9 The Hill. Mitch, thank you so much for being with us today.
12: Yeah, thanks for having me.
11: All right. So first time we're doing this segment. What is interesting? Tell me something that I don't know.
12: Do you know? Well, let me put it this way. Our social relationships, you care about them, you want to have them, you maybe go through periods when you're feeling a little bit lonely. We probably already know that that's one of the reasons why sometimes people feel a little bit depressed, a little bit bad. Did you know that it's affecting your body? Did you know that it's affecting your cells?
11: Your cells?
12: Your cells.
11: Okay.
12: Yeah.
11: Okay, here we go. I didn't know this.
12: So, okay, back up for a second. Every cell in your body has DNA in there, right? Mm-hmm. The DNA helps it know this is a cell that it's going to grow another part of your nose or part of your kidney or something like that. But the DNA is in there. It's, you know, you can't change that. But not all the parts of your DNA have been activated. Kind of like, imagine you buy a computer and on the desktop, like there's a couple of programs you have to double click to fully install.
11: Right.
12: That's the way your DNA works. And it turns out that your social relationships today are going to turn on or turn off some of that DNA in your cells in ways that, believe it or not, are going to affect how long you live.
11: Oh, wow.
12: Yeah.
11: And that's just like the relationships that we have as individuals, like the amount of relationships or like the quality of them?
12: So the research has found two different things.
11: Okay.
12: One is simply the number of social relationships you have, but it sounds like maybe a little bit more important is the quality of those social relationships and the extent to which you have at least a few really good, close relationships. Mm. And what's been found, and people have now looked at, in America, we have a few studies that have been done over many, many decades. These are studies where maybe like 10, 20,000 people across all the states or many different regions have been collected. We follow them year after year after year. Actually, one of those studies is called Ad Health. It's based right here at UNC Chapel Hill. And people have looked at, they put all these studies together, like hundreds of thousands of people across the whole age span. And they looked at what effects when someone passes away. Obviously, there could be a whole range of things, but can we predict, you know, mortality? And what they found was that, shockingly, if you control for their age, their disease, you know, all the factors you would think of, there was a factor that ended up predicting things far more than they expected, and it was the quality and number of your social relationships.
11: Okay.
12: But here's the thing. The effect was huge. It turns out if you have low quality or few social relationships, it predicts, it makes you twice as likely to die prematurely. And that effect is bigger than the effect of smoking 20 cigarettes a day.
11: Oh, wow.
12: On dying prematurely.
11: What's 20 cigarettes a day? Is that like a pack a day?
12: I've never smoked.
11: Neither
12: so I don't know.
11: Smoked.
12: It's a lot of cigarettes.
11: It's roughly, yeah. I'm trying to picture a pack of cigarettes.
12: We would not recommend anybody have 20 cigarettes a day. So like this is
11: lot. Yeah.
12: It's more than the effects of like diabetes. It's more than the effect of obesity. Like this is a really, really big effect.
11: Mm.
12: And it's something that we spend almost no time teaching people, talking about, encouraging. But yeah, your social relationships, because what's happening, it seems, is that when you have those poor social relationships, you have part of your DNA that's activating to produce this inflammation response. And if you think about the number one cause of death these days, it's all these inflammation-related diseases.
11: Interesting. Speaking with Mitch Prinstein, UNC Psychology. So one thing that's coming out of this conversation that's like a totally separate thing is you talk about how external factors can affect your DNA. And I think when we hear that, we think like the ACGs are turning into ATAs, but it's not changing the DNA. It's activating things that are there and unactivated.
12: Yeah, dormant parts of your DNA that are there to like act in case of emergency. And in this case, social isolation, the body considers that an emergency.
11: Mm.
12: So it kind of activates DNA that says, yikes, you need to ward off infection because you're probably going to get like your arm chewed off by a woolly mammoth if you're kicked out of the cave. And, you know, we need to make sure you can ward off bacterial infection. Interestingly, and this makes sense, if you've ever been through a pandemic, you'll understand that also social isolation leads to a down regulation. In other words, like shutting down the effects of viral immunity. Because if you're alone, you can't catch a virus from anyone.
13: Right.
12: So your body conserves energy by shutting down viral immunity.
13: So
12: and
13: if
12: upping,
13: a virus does show up.
12: That would be bad.
13: Yeah.
12: Yeah. But you're alone. You're in your own little cave just for loners. So like, but your inflammation response goes up, your viral immunity goes down. And that's all fine if we lived 60,000 years ago and these were actual risks, but we don't today. I've rarely had a woolly mammoth eat off my arm. So like,
13: not since last Tuesday.
12: No.

0: feel both like equals. You should both feel equally interested in that friendship. So it's not like one person's constantly pursuing and the other person's like, oh yeah, another text from them, you know. And then you want to have emotional intimacy. And that's just simply talking about things that are on your mind, talking about your feelings, talking about things that you need to get off your chest and getting good social support from somebody else.
1: Speaking with Mitch Princey. And okay, so if someone's listening to this and they don't have that in their lives, what's the best way to get a good social relationship?
0: You don't have to get all those things from one relationship.
1: Right.
0: So it is the case.
1: Like, you should have several, right? Yeah.
0: And it is the case that you could be like, okay, well, with my partner, we're very good at this, but with my other friend, I can talk more about that. And like, that's okay. The idea is, are there things where you feel lonely? Like, there's no one I can talk to about this. There's no one I can relate to about these issues. And that's hard. I mean, it is hard to make new friends as an adult. So some of it is just slowly, like, taking an acquaintanceship or taking a friendship that you have and just seeing if you can stretch a little bit, you know, the bounds of what you talk about and be like, hey, you know, can I ask you like a personal question for a second? Like, I'm really freaked out about something at work. I'd love your advice. And just try to, can I make this relationship include a little bit more of the support that I need? When usually we just like bash the boss and talk about how annoying our jobs are. Like, can I just like reach out a little bit here and ask for some social support?
1: This is also a cue for society to be more accepting and in general willing to bring people into conversations and encourage folks to talk about things with each other. Like, thinking about people who have to hide a certain portion of themselves and can't and don't feel like they can talk about it with anyone in their lives, like kids who are growing up gay, kids who are growing up trans, like depression rates are higher. And that's a function of, I can't talk about this with people.
0: 100%. 100%. And this is where the technology age that we're in kind of cuts both ways, because it was initially built to be a place where that kid, those folks who have an identity that's different, can find community.
1: Yep.
0: But we have to remember that it's also stripped away emotional intimacy. So you post something, people, it's dumbed down. You like it, you don't like it.
1: Right.
0: You slam it in the comments, you ignore it.
1: And there's a filter because you're talking to people through a screen. You're not face to face.
0: Exactly. Right. So we need balance. We need, go find community, but then go have in-person or at least FaceTime interactions with them, you know. If you're going to interact online, use that to supplement actual offline experiences. Don't have relationships that are only based on your 128 characters and my 128 characters. We are sophisticated social beings. Our DNA is responding to every bit of tone of voice and eye contact we have. We've ripped all that away by having these polarized, brief, all or nothing posts to one another. We got to, for our livelihoods, for our health, we got to get back to also having actual conversations where we feel supported, probably from at least in-person, voice-to-voice, eye-to-eye connection.
1: And that is Tell Me Something for this week. I did not know where that was going to go, and that was fascinating. Mitch Princey, thank you so much.
0: Thank you.
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6: 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We are joined now on the phone by Hillsborough Mayor Mark Bell. Mark

0: Mark, happy Tuesday afternoon. How are things?
1: Hello, Andrew. Things going pretty well. A little warmer than I would like, but otherwise, beautiful weather.
0: Yeah, it's for me personally, psychologically harder to take now that we've switched over to September to have these 90-degree days stacking up on us like this.
1: Yeah.
0: Couple things I wanted to touch base on for Hillsborough. One of them, the community survey is going out to residents. I thought we could talk about that a little bit. What can you tell us about that?
1: Sure. So we do a community survey every couple of years, and this is kind of one of the primary tools we use to understand, you know, from residents, how are we doing, what are we doing that we don't need to do, and what are we not doing that we should start doing. So this survey goes out, and we promote it. I've done a video with the town for it and the emails, and, you know, it's kind of a high-interest thing that the town does to get as many responses as we can get. And the results in the survey not only inform, you know, operationally how we can improve and provide more satisfactory services to the town, but it also informs our strategic plan, and it works its way into lots of different kind of operational strategies the town has going forward for the next couple of years as well. So it's really important, and we only need one response per household, and we need those responses back as soon as we can get them.
0: Visiting with Hillsborough Mayor Mark Bell. Mark, your connection's a little bit clicky. I wonder if you could adjust where you are or how you're holding the phone a little bit and see if that makes any difference. As I recall, in past years, these community surveys, Hillsborough usually fares pretty well. It seems like folks are pretty happy with Hillsborough for the most part on these. Is that right?
1: Sure. Yes. So it's a kind of a national survey process that we take part in. And Hillsborough, for the past several cycles, has ranked in the top, I think, 10% of respondents, meaning our citizens are happy with the services that we're providing and the job that we're doing as a town. So we're you know, proud. I mean, that's great that we're in the top 10%. We're not doing it to try and boost our scores or anything like that. But it's just really good to know that the work that we're doing has aligned so well with the needs of our citizens. So, yeah, we want to keep refining that and keep on doing the best job that we can.
0: Speaking with Hillsborough Mayor Mark Bell, and as I said, we have turned the corner into September. A couple things that means for our community. One of them is that we've got Labor Day coming up this coming weekend, and felt like it's probably worth a mention there. If there's anything going on around town that folks might want to know about, or at the very least, I'm sure we've got some town office closures going on that day.
1: Sure. Yes. Labor Day, the first Monday of September. So the town will be closed, and some of the services that are provided in Hillsborough, some of which are actually provided by the county, such as recycling. And so the town is closed, and let's see, recycling will keep going. So that is ongoing. No change in that schedule. What else? I'm not sure of any, you know, particular businesses that are not open on Labor Day, but I think a lot of them will tend to be open because there are more people in town to shop and to dine out at restaurants and things like that.
0: It's been my experience that there are plenty of businesses closed on any Monday in Hillsborough.
1: It is a little slow on Mondays, so sure.
0: Feel like I went
1: all the better
0: up there.
1: Reason to come visit Hillsborough and dine at a restaurant.
0: That's right. I feel like I went up there on a Monday one time specifically and encountered like three different places that were closed. It was like, oh no. It is worth mentioning, while we're on the topic, that we had a very lively last Friday's art walk this past weekend. Did you make it out for anything this past weekend?
1: I did, yes. Yeah, I was at last Friday, and that was just a really great event. I think when the, you know, fall gets closer, it does turn out more people who are interested, but there was just quite a number of people, and I expect in September that'll be the same as well. So yeah, numerous gallery openings, events on the old courthouse lawn, and just various businesses around town were hosting musical. It was very lively and had a great time. Spoke to so many people. My face hurt from talking so much and smiling so much. So.
0: It's always a nice feeling at the end of a night. You're like, oh, I laughed and smiled so much that I'm starting to feel it now. Other thing that I wanted to bring up with it being September is that we are now kind of fully back into the students back in school scene. I know there's a lot of you know, some year-round students up there in Hillsborough, but we've got kind of everybody back at it now, and also local government schedules starting to get back into a rhythm. So I just kind of wanted to check in on how back to school and the rest of the fall season rhythm's going in Hillsborough.
1: I think it's going pretty well. We're all mindful of that there are more cars on the road early in the morning and kind of in the afternoon for drop off and pick up. And so just be cautious when you're driving, you see students walking. A lot of the schools are, there are several that are in the town limits and several that are outside the town limits. So some have sidewalks and some don't. So there's quite a variety of situations to be aware of. So, you know, nobody's in danger of vehicular traffic and things like that. But as far as I can tell, it's going very smoothly.
0: Definitely glad to hear that. Mark, those were the main things that I had on the list to talk about. Is there anything that you wanted to mention that we haven't gotten to yet?
1: Just a quick correction on the county recycling. They're putting that off on Monday. So if you were going to be picked up on Monday, it's going to be picked up on Tuesday.
0: Good to get that information out there. Mark, I appreciate you taking the time this afternoon, and we will catch up again next week.
1: My pleasure. Thank you.
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0: 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We are joined now on the phone by Carrboro Mayor Barbara Fushi. Barbara, how's it going?
6: It's going pretty good, Andrew. How are you?
0: I'm doing pretty well. I am ready for the alleged break from the heat that we're supposed to get at the back end of the weekend, because this has been ridiculous.
6: Alleged is correct.
0: I'll believe it when I feel it.
6: Yeah, it's been pretty warm the last couple of days, and warm and steamy. And so, you know, that's always just a really yucky, yucky combination.
0: Yeah,
6: as far as like getting outside and trying to exercise and walk and bike and... You just have to pick the right time, so, you know, get out there as early as possible.
0: I feel like the fact that it's September, like, adds insult to it somehow. Like, we should be getting cooler now, and we're not yet.
6: Right. And so fall is, what, 2 weeks away?
0: Yeah,
6: maybe
0: something like that.
6: 2 or 3 weeks away? So, yeah, so I guess we'll steam up before we cool down. So we just
0: apparently,
6: hang on.
0: That's what it's going to be. I did want to check in on something that's a very summer type topic, though, and that's this has kind of been ongoing for a while now. There's a bunch of repaving projects going on around Carrboro, and we haven't really talked about that much on here, so I just kind of wanted to check in on that in general.
6: Yeah, so this is another one of our street resurfacing projects, and this is the season for that. with improvements, and those improvements are aimed at improved accessibility and better infrastructure. So actually, starting tomorrow, the project will start Target Street resurfacing for a number of streets. I'll just name a couple: Fidelity Street, Lavender Street, Stable Road, Laurel Avenue, just to name a few. So I just encourage folks to, you know, be aware of signage and flaggers in those particular areas. It actually looks like it's about maybe 6 to 8 roads initially, supposed to start tomorrow. And there are some kind of rules, if you would, or some guidance for those that are living on these streets or traveling through these areas. And you can find that information on CarboroughNC.gov. Look under 2026 Street Resurfacing Project tab. So that is scheduled to start tomorrow.
0: Visiting with Carboro Mayor Barbara Fushi. Another thing that I'm noticing whilst on the Town of Carboro website is that the applications are open for the Carboro Stormwater Watershed Residential Assistance Program, which conveniently acronyms into RAP.
6: Isn't that neat?
0: That's very convenient. The idea here, what's the idea here? What are folks applying for?
6: Yeah, so this is a cost share, and the town is accepting those cost share applications from September 1st, so it's already started, through October the 31st of this year. This program is designed for homeowners, and it's designed to provide financial assistance to those that qualify. And the goal, of course, is to install qualifying stormwater practices on residents' property. And like I said, there is a qualifier for that. And I believe that the funding decisions are based on project prioritization, for one, of course, always available program funding. And then there's a scoring rubric that's assigned from the town. And so I think one thing that's important to note about this is that, you know, projects that aren't funded during the current fiscal year will continue to remain on the list for consideration in future years. So the list won't be purged. Your name won't drop off. You'll still be taken into consideration in the future. So, and of course, there'll be another opportunity to apply for homeowners if they miss this year's application cycle. So I think it's a pretty neat program, and there is more information on CarboroughNC.gov. Please look under Watershed Residential Assistance Program. And I just really believe that this is an amazing program. I think it is educational. I think it's an opportunity for homeowners that are eligible for this information, because you get up-to-date stormwater practices that are designed specifically for your property, because all properties are not the same, and, you know, there's different things, you know, varying things that are different on each person's property, you know, where their house is situated. So I think it's a pretty neat program, and I hope that folks will take advantage of it and put their applications in during the application window.
0: Definitely love seeing the town take some initiative there and provide residents the opportunity to take some initiative as stormwater continues to be a big issue for the town, for sure. I had a couple other things. I actually didn't have that many other things, but one thing I did want to mention is now that we're into September, it is Carboro Music Festival month now. We are just like a little over three weeks out. So I just wanted to give that another shout out while we were on the phone, as it's a pretty big event for the town.
6: Oh, it definitely is. And so September 26th and 27th, downtown Carboro, I believe it is the 29th annual Carboro Music Festival. And our downtown is just filled. There's just music everywhere. Festivities kick off at Cat's Cradle with Joseph and Jacob and Friends, with support by Wes Coatney. And then on Sunday, September 27th, the music gets going at 1 o'clock in the afternoon with more than 100 acts performing throughout Carrboro. So our downtown will be full that afternoon. Try to figure out how you can walk in or bike in, because I'm pretty sure that parking will be at a minimum for that big event for us. Again, it's the 29th year. Just an amazing festival that Carrboro is known for, and that folks come from many miles, you know, to come and listen to all the various bands that will be situated around our downtown in some pretty neat locations. So I'm looking forward to that. There is one thing I do want to mention, Andrew. I'm sorry, I was going to mention it in the beginning. I want to talk about the Carrboro Voices. And the Carrboro Voices is an oral history project from the town of Carrboro. And so we're asking for community members to tell their some stories, you know, about our town. So, you can share your favorite story, what Carrboro was like when you got here, you know, maybe how it's changed. So there are a couple of events that are coming up, you know, where we'll be taking that input from the community. So there's a Carrboro Emotion event on September 19th. We'll be taking oral histories during Carrboro Music Festival that Sunday, September 22nd, and specifically at the Farmers Market, the Carrboro Farmers Market, on October the 17th. And so, as always, go to CarrboroNC.gov, and if you want more information about this oral history project, go to CarrboroNC.gov and check under Carrboro Voices. I think that'll be really neat to just hear from folks, because we've got some folks that have been living in town for a while and seen our beloved community go through various iterations and changes, and so it'll be neat to just hear some of those stories from folks.
0: Absolutely love this, particularly as a radio guy. Capturing people's actual voices telling those stories is just like a cherry on top to getting some of that stuff documented in the first place.
6: Yes, and if you don't mind, how much longer do we have? I want to give a little PSA.
0: Sure, go for it. We've got a couple minutes.
6: Okay, so I want to talk a little bit about voting. We are in September. Andrew, help me with the date for voter registration. It's in October. Is it October?
0: I don't know off the top of my head, but I will find it.
6: Yeah, so I'm just saying all that to say, you know, time is kind of winding up, you know, for all of us to be prepared to vote. I was at an event on Sunday and was just really fortunate to hear from Stacey Abrams, and just trying to get, you know, folks hyped up about voting for the midterm elections. And there is time, you know, to know where you're supposed to go to vote, make sure that you're registered, have an ID, you know, all the rules, you know, that there are around voting. Let's start looking at that now. So when early voting starts, we can early vote. Or for those who don't want to early vote, there is always Election Day, which I believe this year is the first Tuesday. I believe it's November the 3rd. And I feel like I saw somewhere where they said sample ballots were out. So you can even go and find your sample ballot. I believe you can go to the Orange County Board of Elections website. Potentially maybe even the North Carolina State Board of Elections, and put in information, get a sample ballot, you know, according to where you live, so that you can know what's on the ballot, be prepared to vote all the way down the ballot, all those really important things, because you really want your vote to count in every single election. Because I was talking to somebody on Sunday, they had ran before and they were running again, and he said 400 votes. That was the difference between him and whoever the other candidate was. So it really does matter, you know, because I've even heard about some smaller margins, like 25 votes, 28 votes, you know, 300, 150. So I just want to encourage folks to be registered and to be prepared to vote. There are plenty of folks around in the community that can help you with that. but it just couldn't be more important. Every election is important, but the one coming up is the midterm in November.
0: Got the details here. The registration deadline for Election Day is 25 days before Election Day, which makes this year's Friday, October 9th. You can register by 5 p.m. But the one workaround on that is that you can vote, register in person during early voting. So you can register and vote at the same time for early voting. And those hours start October 15th. And it's not every day this year. Like, we do have some Sunday dates in there still. The legislature hasn't taken all of our Sunday voting away.
6: Not around here. But
0: so October 15th is early voting begins, and it wraps up on October 31st. So that's your registration deadline for early voting. If you want to vote on Election Day, you got to vote. You got to register by October 9th.
6: And I appreciate all that information, and I'll be reminding more. 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
0: Barbara, I appreciate you taking the time, and have a great weekend. We'll catch up again next week.
6: Okay. Thank you so much, Andrew. Take
7: 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I'm Jeff Neiman from Chapel Hill, and 97.9 The Hill is where I listen to the best local music.
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0: 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Jess, happy Thursday.
9: Happy Thursday to you.
0: How are things?
9: Well, we've made it.
0: Yet another Thursday, another milestone reached.
9: Another milestone reached. We have almost conquered yet another week.
0: I just learned a little bit ago that a week from today is the Blacktop Bash at Estes Hills Elementary School.
9: Oh, really? So, how did you learn that information?
0: One of my daughter's friend's parents who's organized.
9: Oh.
0: I was in conversation with him.
9: A life coach of sorts.
0: Yeah. Aspirational acquaintance.
9: Yeah, right. just knows things
0: a full week in advance.
9: Right. Surround yourself with people who can.
0: I just felt it might be a nice thing for you to have kicking around in the back of your brain.
9: Yeah, thank you. Good to know. And I think, as far as I know, weather next week will be better, so that might actually be nice on the blacktop.
0: That's right. There's always that aspect of the blacktop bash. It's a very blacktop.
9: It's a blacktop.
0: And been there in the sun all day.
9: It's not cool. So, but it is totally wonderful. The school does an amazing job putting it on. My kids are always very excited to go. And so, good to know. Aspirational friend, thank you.
0: Absolutely. We've got a couple of things that I wanted to make sure we mentioned. One of them was that we, last week when you were on, we just sort of found out about the G20 ministerial on innovation, and we're kind of, there was a little bit of concern about how that was going to play out this week for a variety of reasons, and it seems to have come and gone with a relatively little impact.
9: Yeah. Yes.
0: At least from the town side.
9: I would say so. Yes. Yeah, the meeting is wrapped up. South Columbia is getting back to normal today, which I know people are very appreciative of. Ahead of the event, a lot of folks were asking whether the town had a role in choosing the location or, you know, any participation in organizing the event. That decision was entirely made by the White House and the Department of Commerce. We were not involved. Our job was to keep everyone safe, of course, support First Amendment rights, and try to keep traffic and buses moving. So as everyone knows, the Carolina Inn location made things very tricky. There were periods when traffic and buses were delayed. I heard from some of my own students that they were caught in that traffic, which I know is very frustrating. But, you know, in the end, we really want to thank Chapel Hill Police, the town staff, all our partner agencies for working together to get us through a very challenging situation. And I also want to thank folks in the community who planned ahead, who, you know, were flexible, and, you know, it made a tough situation easier for everyone. So we've made it.
0: We have made it. And now we're just like a day away from the weekend, even.
9: Yes.
0: I'm visiting with Chapel Hill Mayor Jess Anderson. And another thing that I wanted to make sure that we talked about is that there's a actual meeting of the town council next week.
9: Yes. We are, our first meeting of the fall will be on Wednesday, September 9th at 6. As I tried to convey in Monday's mayor's message, we'll be hitting the ground running. There's a number of big issues. Before I kind of talk about some of those, I also wanted to just make sure folks were aware that the town released our latest community survey. We do that every 2 years to check in and really take a deep dive, deep listening to how people are feeling about a number of different services and things in town. This year's report is 120 pages long. I have not yet done a really deep dive, but overall, 9 out of 10 individuals told us that Chapel Hill continues to be a great place to live. People also shared several priorities, most notably stormwater, traffic, transportation, where they would like us to do better. And these are consistent with past years, which in large part is a reflection, I think, of how complex these issues are to solve. But we also want to know, let people know that we hear them and are working hard to address them, as always. One other takeaway in the staff recap is the shared community interest in making sure we're planning thoughtfully for future generations, which lines up really well with the fall council session.
0: And did want to mention LUMO, too, that is definitely a part of that conversation.
9: Yeah, LUMO sure is.
0: Because 1 week from today, we've got another one of those LUMO open house. It's going to be at the Chapel Hill Library from noon to 2, I think. Is that right? And then are there two times?
9: It's noon to 2 and 6 to 7:30.
0: All right. Excellent. So you got two sessions. Excellent.
9: Yep. And the really, you know, the thing that I've talked about incessantly, but I think is really, really important is that we will be tackling and spending a good deal of time on our land use management ordinance or LUMO rewrite. For those of you who have successfully managed to avoid this topic over the summer, these are the rules that will guide future development in Chapel Hill. The draft is now available, and our public engagement work is well underway. So if you have questions, concerns, ideas, now is the time to look, weigh in. And we will be discussing the LUMO next Wednesday. And then, as you mentioned, the LUMO open houses are coming up.
0: And then when's the when are you voting on the LUMO? Is that on the tentative docket yet?
9: There's kind of a tentative rolling agenda, which often has to flex and change depending on what else comes up. But if my memory serves, we were trying to vote on it in November after starting the public hearings in October.
0: End of October. This year still.
9: This year.
0: Yep. All right.
9: This year. I'm asking the same questions you are. Still like, this year, right?
0: It's just like trying. I remember having a LUMO conversation when we first moved into this this building when we were still like doing the studio in the production room, and that was like 2023.
9: Oh yeah, no, it's time. Yes. I know that it will be a huge hole in our hearts when we no longer can talk about LUMO in all arenas and all places, but there's still plenty of future planning to do once the LUMO is done. So don't you worry. There's still plenty of wonky stuff, but yes, we would really like to do this. And also, it's going to be a living document. It will be updated. It will be changed over time. So it never goes away, but this huge rewrite needs
0: I'm
9: to be done.
0: I'm envisioning a mural on the side of Town Hall that's the great LUMO rewrite of the 2020s.
9: Of the 2020s. Yeah. Yeah. No, I'm ready. I'm ready to put a pin in this one. We, of course, are working really hard to make sure that it's addressing the things we want, that it meets our goals, of course. And we definitely
0: stoic Jess Anderson in this mural with Taz Lagu like with a pen just like fervently writing away
9: with a drafting pen.
0: That's right.
9: Yeah, that sounds really delightful. A nice reminder of my 2020s experience. We're gonna wrap it up. It's gonna be great. We're gonna have lots of good discussions, and I think it's something that. Although it can be a bit wonky, it's something that people really do care about is how we grow, how we change, how we, you know, kind of accommodate change and plan for it. And so it's a really important discussion.
0: It's like the primary document for the main thing that the town has control over, right?
9: Yes.
0: that's basically what we're talking about.
9: That is what we're talking about. And it certainly is not the only way we achieve our goals. There are programs, there are other ways that we do things, but this is kind of the most base level thing of what can you do where and how in terms of development. And I think that's something that people in Chapel Hill and across the country, you know, in all sorts of towns and cities care a lot about. So hearing from the people that will all, you know, need for that to work for them in the short term, but also the long term of what we want Chapel Hill to evolve and become and respond to, I think is really, really important work. And so that's why, as much as I joke about LUMO, because it is so wonky and it's been so long, that's what people should, that's their reason to care about it, and that's the reason to engage.
0: Voice of Chapel Hill Mayor Jess Anderson, we're just about out of time. Is there anything else that you wanted to mention before we wrap up?
9: There's a couple other kind of coming up on the council calendar. We'll also be updating our climate action and response plan. Our current plan is now 5 years old, and while currently we are on track with the goals we set, our sustainability team has let us know that meeting our next set of goals will require all of us to do more. Shock. And then in early October, we'll also be talking about expanding our Everywhere to Everywhere Greenway network and rebuilding Fire Station 4 on Weaver Dairy Road. Then later in October and November, we'll be updating our economic development strategy and unveiling our new Parks and Rec Master Plan, which is very exciting. So as we go along, I'll be sharing information with everybody. But at this point, I strongly encourage everyone to check out the Engage Chapel Hill page to learn more about these and other projects and let us know if you have questions or comments or concerns. Your input is really important and does help shape the conversation.
0: Also have that Labor Day holiday coming up on Monday that I assume town offices closed.
9: Yes.
0: and some services disrupted a little bit. I'm also noticing 83 degrees for the high temperature on Monday and partly cloudy. So that's a pretty good deal for a Labor Day.
9: I think that sounds fine to me.
0: Yeah. I agree.
9: Well, yeah, we'll take it. Yes, happy Labor Day to everyone. I hope everyone has a restful weekend, and we'll see you next week.
0: Jess, thanks for your time, and take care.
9: You too.
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11: Last weekend, UNC football kicked off its season on a high note with an upset win over TCU at the Aer Lingus Classic in Dublin, Ireland. A number of local residents were over there for the game, and that includes Johnny Adams, who won a trip to Ireland in our big summer contest, the University Place Lucky to Be a Tar Heel Carolina football giveaway. We were talking about it all summer. Great final drawing events at Silver Spot Cinemas and University Place not too long ago, and Johnny got to go to the game along with his friend Paul Burgess and their two wives. They went as two couples, and they're here now in the studio to talk about it. Guys, thank you so much for being with us. Welcome back home.
12: Thanks for having us. It is lucky to be a Tar Heel.
11: Feeling lucky to be a Tar Heel? Yeah, I thought so. So this was such an exciting giveaway over the course of the summer, but it had to have been such an amazing trip for you to go out there.
12: Absolutely, yeah. It was my first time in Ireland, and it didn't disappoint. Dublin's a wonderful city. The folks there are just absolutely wonderful. It's almost like just being in the South with the hospitality and the kindness everybody receives you with. I mean, that's the main thing that stuck out among many.
11: Paul, how about you?
13: Yeah, a little better weather than the South, I would say, temperature-wise anyways. But
11: depends on the time of year, I think.
13: Exactly. And I think that for the sake of Johnny's marriage, it's good to say that none of this would have happened without his wife entering first at one of the spots around town. And then I think that prompted him to put a few more entries in, and that prompted me to put some entries in, and we all actually ended up being finalists. And so that's how the couple aspect of it came about. We said, well, okay, if one of us by any chance happens to win this thing, then we'll go as couples and we'll just split the cost for the extra couple. And sure enough, that's how it worked out. And so it was a phenomenal time.
11: And I think this is the first time that that's happened, because we were talking before we started, like, we've been doing giveaways like this for more than a decade. I think this is the first time this has ever happened where, like, it's always a trip for two where someone wins and then it's like, okay, we'll go with the second couple, split the cost, we'll make it a big trip. And like, you did it up well. That was really... It's a really good idea.
12: This whole plan was actually hatched on December 31st. Our two families were hanging out.
13: That's right.
12: Together, and Paul started pitching the idea of, you know, can we do this? And the answer was flat out no.
13: We had worked it out. There was a little bit of planning that went into, like, okay, I'll tell my wife this, and then you tell your wife this. And I think if we play this angle, we might get some sympathy. And it was dead on arrival.
11: Of course, yeah.
13: If it was just going to be the two of us, they were like, no.
11: What was the angle that you were trying to get sympathy to go to Ireland for the game?
13: I think playing to, oh, Carolina's such a special place, you know, special, thing for us and for me, you know, such a special place in my life. And, honey, you said you always wanted to go to Ireland. So maybe this can be like a scouting trip, you know, cause it's so short. We'll probably just be there for the weekend, you know, and I mean, I should have known better.
11: I mean, it was really the sincerity in your voice
13: trying, you know, and hey.
11: But you did get to go. How was the trip? Like, what were some of the highlights other than the game?
12: The whole trip was a highlight. Nothing disappointed. We were well taken care of everywhere we went. We got the win as an underdog, and
11: which is great.
12: I mean, just immediately upon arrival, coming out of going through the customs, less than 5 minutes later, the football team walks out behind us, and sure enough, Coach Belichick's right there with them, and they're walking through right past us, and there was a little greeting there, and there was an Aer Lingus mascot that was there, and there were UNC and TCU balloons and flags and all kinds of stuff everywhere. I mean, just everywhere we went, even throughout the city, there were flags and signs and balloons. The city did the whole thing extremely well.
11: Awesome.
13: Yeah, I think for me, next to the game, one of the highlights had to be, and this might be the first time that a Baptist minister has ever said this, I don't know, had to be the Guinness tour. Like, they closed down.
11: This is not the first time a Baptist minister has ever said this.
13: Okay, cool, yeah. Cool, good. Well, I'm in good company then. But they closed down the storehouse, which is a huge, like, seven-story factory. And one night it was for UNC fans, one night for TCU fans. But they... talk about pulling out all the stops. It was just so cool to be there amongst fans that and people that you see around town, and then all of a sudden you're in Dublin together. There was a place where you could learn how to pour the Guinness drafts, you know, because you have to be certified to do this. It's not just like any other, beer that you would pour.
11: They take it seriously.
13: Yeah, they do. There's a science to it.
12: It is sacred.
13: And you would get certified on doing that. And so we got to meet some of the women's soccer team who were, they were there participating, but you know, they had a game the next day, behaving responsibly. So they would take a sip and then they would pass the Guinness off in a generous way to lots of other people.
12: But one of us.
13: Yeah. Well, one of us or plenty of other folks. But I think the coolest thing, they had this printer of sorts, and they would take your picture and they would imprint your face on the foam of the Guinness.
11: Okay. All right.
13: So, yeah, you could get you and your spouse, you and your friends, whoever, and drink a beer with your face on it, which was just the most bizarre thing I think I've ever experienced.
11: Speaking with Paul Burgess and Johnny Adams, Johnny won the Lucky to be a Tar Heel Carolina football giveaway, University Place drawing party last month, got to go to the game, and Paul Burgess going along with them. So the game itself was rainy, but a great outcome, right?
12: Very much so. And yeah, the rain was very manageable. In fact, most of the most every seat in the stadium was covered some degree.
11: Okay, yeah.
12: It wasn't a dome, but it was covered to some degree because that's the weather they have over there.
11: I like these modern stadiums with the not quite fully domed roofs that just overhang everything. It's good.
12: Yeah, and the seats were wonderful, and the crowd was wonderful. I mean, even just interacting with TCU fans. I mean, it was just a great atmosphere to be in and just reminds you of – you know, some of the good stuff that is still left in sports and being able to be rivals on the field, but friends before and after the game and to be able to do it very respectfully.
13: Yeah, we actually ended up at the hotel after the game and was talking for about an hour at least with some TCU fans and one of the and just really heartfelt, like sweet conversation. And it was a mom and a son, and the son had, you know, he was young 20s and he had been really, really bummed, really upset about the loss and things. We all know how that goes because we've had plenty of those as Carolina fans in all sorts of sports. But he ended up, you know, his spirits being lifted and both of us kind of encouraging him, like, look, man, hey, we know how you feel. We've been in that spot where you're letting 18 to 24-year-olds determine your mood and all those sorts of things. And but at the end of the day, like, it's the fun and it's the sport about it, because, you know, the wins and losses, they fade in the memories, but the time itself will that's what lasts, and this time will last for as long as I live. I know that.
11: The trip, the experience, the opportunity to be in Dublin for 3 days, and the experience of winning, which I will remember, because, like, we were talking during the drawing party, every time we called your name, John, it's like, he's got a cheering section with him, which no one else really did, and then you won, which was fantastic.
12: It was meant to be, obviously, and we all had a good attitude about it, and even when I got down to the final two and the young lady, you know, that was there beside me, she was clearly disappointed when she didn't win, but she kind of said the same thing. She was like, you know, I just to see that you've got three or four other folks here with you. And I think you're going to bring a good vibe to the team.
11: Yeah.
12: So,
11: and you did.
12: The whole thing was just great. We certainly had nothing to do with their win, other than just clapping every time there was a good play. Or,
13: I think,
12: you know,
13: I had something
12: that.
13: Well,
11: you had a little bit
13: maybe,
11: to do with it.
13: Yeah. I was very loud and well-dressed.
11: You're well-dressed right now. No one can. Radio is not a visual medium, but you came decked out.
13: I told Johnny, I said, the one thing I'll contribute, I'll take care of the outfit for the game.
11: Speaking with Johnny Adams and Paul Burgess, got to wrap up. Final big takeaways from the trip, from the experience?
12: Well, the whole thing was just the trip of a lifetime. And again, to be able to do it with our spouses, it would have been fun if my wife and I had just gone, or if Paul and I had just gone, but to be able to do it together as friends, and, you know, we've formed a deeper bond, and, you know, it's just something we will all four take with us for the rest of our lives. The experience was great. The package that they set us up with was great. Just the whole thing from top to bottom, even the drawing party at Silver Spot, everything was a first class deal. And it just the whole thing was just a wonderful experience.
13: Yeah, absolutely grateful. I think we'll let you guys send us somewhere again.
11: All right. Yeah. Okay, we'll see you at the next drawing party. Yeah. That's the University Place Lucky to be a Tar Heel Carolina football giveaway. Winner Johnny Adams and Paul Burgess, thank you so much for being with us.
12: Thank you.
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1: ABC News, I'm Chuck Sievertson. 10 days after the Nepal floods, a man and a woman today were pulled out alive from a hydropower tunnel and a house. That from Nepal's prime minister's office. More than 1,300 people are dead, nearly 5,000 others are missing, says Nepal's disaster agency. Newly arrived in Moscow for talks to try to end the Russia-Ukraine war, U.S. diplomat Steve Witkoff and President Trump's son-in-law, Jared Kushner. After the mistrial in the Massachusetts trial of Lindsay Clancy, the mother who admitted killing her three children, Dr. Yalda Safai, a psychiatrist, was asked why the case drew attention.
2: People are worried. People are wondering and wanting to know more about what goes on to a woman when they're undergoing postpartum period. And also, they want attention. They want care. They want to be heard.
1: Sentenced to 60 days in jail, former Kentucky Governor Matt Bevin for repeatedly failing to provide financial records in a child support case. This is ABC News. Two more hurricanes are churning toward Hawaii. ABC News forecaster Lee Goldberg.
3: Hurricanes Karina and Lola kicking up surf in Hawaii. Karina weakens and stays away, but Lola could briefly go Cat 5. Takes a sharp turn to the north, hopefully staying west of the islands, but certainly some wind, waves, and rain likely.
1: Category 5 hurricane has top winds of 157 miles an hour or higher. 100-degree plus temps possible from the plains to the Carolinas this weekend. They remembered Dolly Parton and her music in her hometown Knoxville, Tennessee yesterday. Not with a somber memorial, but a festive parade. Rachel Milford, executive and artistic director of Cattywampus Puppet Council.
4: The grief that a lot of our community is feeling is not just for this, like, larger-than-life celebrity. It's a grief around, like, the loss of a family member, because that's how intimately folks are connected to her in this region.
1: The parade included music, dancing, and puppets in her likeness. Chuck Sievertson, ABC News.
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0: 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We began this week by celebrating an upset victory for Carolina football as the Tar Heels opened their season with a 15-10 win over TCU at the Aer Lingus College Football Classic in Dublin. TCU went up 10-3 in the first quarter, but the Tar Heel defense held them scoreless the rest of the way. With a look back at Saturday's win, 97.9 The Hill's Michael Coe.
1: The Tar Heels felt the rain on their skin. No one else could feel it for them. Only they could let it in. They drenched themselves in words unspoken. They played TCU with arms wide open. And Saturday is where their book begins. The 15-10 win against the Horned Frogs will only go into the record book as one game. But for a Carolina football program which has weathered months of negative press, an investigation into its general manager, and the absence of one of its top assistant coaches, it felt a heck of a lot more important than that. For once, it was UNC's opponent which shot itself in the foot more often than not. For once, it was UNC which made the intelligent plays down the stretch. For once, it was UNC which got to hold up the ceremonial trophy. And the Tar Heels did it against an opponent which humiliated them in their own backyard a year ago. Here's what the final seconds sounded like on the Tar Heel Sports Network.
2: They have started the clock. Carolina rushes up to the line. 5 seconds on the play clock.
3: And got him. Carolina got him. May have gotten TCU to jump. They may have gotten the Horned Frogs to move. Flags are in.
4: Offside.
3: Hey!
4: Number 95 causing the offensive players to react. And 5 yard penalty results in a first down.
2: Carolina, after all the disappointment of a year ago, we're starting fresh in 2026. It's an Irish goodbye. Yes! Carolina wins it 15-10 over TCU in Dublin.
1: Head coach Bill Belichick is famous for his aversion to all things social media, but he was no doubt aware of the narratives around his program heading into Saturday's game. And that absent top assistant? That would be Bill's son Steve Belichick, the defensive coordinator for the Tar Heels, currently out on medical leave. Bill took the defensive play calling reins against the Horned Frogs, and all he did was hold TCU scoreless across the game's final 49 minutes. Regardless of how personally satisfying the win may have been for Belichick, he deferred all credit.
5: Well, I'm just happy for the players. They've worked really hard. They worked hard through the spring. They worked hard in the summer in training. They worked hard in training camp. And, you know, to have positive results back up that hard work is, reinforces it. So, I think they've been believing in what we're doing, but I think this just gives everybody a little bit more belief. And, we just got to keep building.
1: Belichick wasn't the only one writing a personal redemption story Saturday. Quarterback Billy Edwards was back on the field after missing nearly the entire 2025 season at Wisconsin. Edwards had transferred to Wisconsin from Maryland, hoping to revitalize the Badger program. That didn't work out for either side. Edwards was injured in the opener, and Wisconsin finished 4-8. Edwards didn't necessarily do anything to shake his reputation as a game manager, but the new UNC starter did enough to keep the Tar Heels in the fight. Perhaps even more importantly, he didn't do anything catastrophic to take them out of it. Here's what Edwards told ESPN shortly after the win.
6: It's really happy, to be able to come out here and start the season off on the right note. We got a lot of stuff to clean up, but at least we can do it in the victory column.
1: Among UNC's rewards for winning the Aer Lingus College Football Classic were an on-field ceremony, several crystal trophies, a celebratory night in a city famous for its partying, and a happy flight back stateside. Because of that long flight home, UNC will now enjoy the first of its two bye weeks while preparing for its home opener against FCS East Tennessee State. Should the Tar Heels take care of business there, they'd enter a road matchup at Clemson with a 2-0 record, the first time the team has been two games above 500 in Belichick's tenure. And who knows, the Tigers certainly aren't the national powerhouse they used to be. But let's not get caught up in the feel-good notions of a win on national television. If UNC learned anything from last season, it's not to let a positive start go to their heads. After all, for the 2026 Tar Heels, the rest of the season is still unwritten. For 97.9 The Hill, I'm Michael Coe.
0: The news wasn't all good for Carolina football, though. On Thursday of this week, general manager Michael Lombardi announced he was officially resigning from his position after spending nearly a month on paid leave amidst an investigation into an HR complaint. That investigation is still ongoing. Also on campus, government and business leaders were in town this week for the G20 Innovation Ministerial at the Carolina Inn, with discussions focused on AI and technological innovation. OpenAI CEO Sam Altman and U.S. Commerce Secretary Howard Lutnick were among the attendees, with high optimism about their ongoing work. But outside the Carolina Inn was a large and loud protest, with demonstrators standing in opposition. 97.9 The Hill's Henry Taylor was there.
7: While the people sitting inside the Carolina Inn talk about economic growth, we need to ask, growth for who? Growth

0: Isabel Lynn, a representative for Sunrise UNC, said she was happy to see how many people agreed on the importance of demonstrating.
1: I'm really already so excited about all the turnout. We have several student orgs here and also just community members, faculty, and staff. I'm excited for this event, and I think we're really going to show the administration and the tech billionaires that'll be in the Carolina Inn that we are paying attention and we care.
0: While UNC didn't have any direct role in organizing the ministerial, many students, including Lynn, used the demonstration as a chance to speak out against the university's embrace of AI.
1: Well, our administration is heavily tied up in a lot of AI contracts, including Flock. We have 23 Flock cameras on campus. We are also having a fellowship with the Department of War that's focused on AI, and we also have an AI school that was recently created by combining the data science major and the library sciences major. So even though it's a very large scale event, G20, with the 20 richest nations and the world meeting, on a smaller scale, we have a lot of collaboration with AI that's unchecked on our campus and money and resources going towards it.
0: Indivisible Orange County, the activist group behind demonstrations like the local No Kings rallies, held multiple smaller scale protests leading up to the ministerial. Laura Love, a member of Indivisible, said it was heartening to see both younger demonstrators and older community members protesting for a common goal.
2: It's excellent. It shows how wide-ranging the dissent is and the fear is about what AI and data centers are doing, not just to our society, but around the world.
0: Love said she hopes this kind of public action forces those in the tech industry to be open about the potential downsides of AI.
2: They need to be honest about the disagreements that we have with how it pollutes the air, destroys water, destroys farmland, and is being pushed on us without any consultation with the average American or just the average world citizen.
0: Chapel Hill Town Councilor Theo Nollert was in attendance at Wednesday's demonstration. He said he and other town officials felt blindsided by the announcement of the ministerial.
3: Mostly what I feel is kind of powerless about it. We sort of found out about it largely from the news ourselves, and I think it's a weird position to be in as a local elected official when a very public body is coming to town. People have a lot of strong feelings about it, and we are just sort of not involved in the process.
0: He said despite those frustrations, he sees these types of demonstrations as opportunities.
3: It's my job to represent people. So any chance I get to go to an environment where people have strong political feelings and encounter that on the ground, that is data that can inform my thoughts, my feelings, my decisions as an elected official. I think it's just very encouraging to see so many people coming out because they are still engaged in our politics. There's a narrative of despair and depression around American politics. Events like this are the antidote to that. They prove that people do still care and they will still come out, and I think that's a good thing.
0: And while it isn't clear yet whether the demonstration will have its desired effect on the speakers and tech leaders at the ministerial, it is clear that the students and activists will be anything but silent on the issue. For 97.9 The Hill, I'm Henry Taylor.
4: And staying on campus, Carolina students were shaken this week by a disturbing racial incident Monday night when a person unaffiliated with the university entered Greenlaw Hall while students were attending a Love Island watch party co-hosted by UNC's Black Student Movement and verbally assaulted the attendees with racial slurs. No injuries, but many attendees fled when it was believed the man may have had a weapon. UNC police say the suspect is 45-year-old Keegan Wilson of Raleigh. He was initially hospitalized with signs of mental distress, but will face charges. Once he's out of the hospital, he's also been banned from campus. Visit chapelboro.com to read statements from the BSM, the African Student Association, UNC's Dean of Students, UNC's Student Body President, and U.S. House Representative Valerie Fouché. 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That's coming up next on the Chapelboro Weekend Review. 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
2: 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It really started growing at that point past just a mom and pop. 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Ben had this amazing ability to draw. 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
6: 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I'm Aaron Keck. Well, our community is continuing to mourn the passing of Orange County Commissioner James Zeta Bedford earlier this summer, and now county officials have taken steps to honor her memory. On Tuesday of this week, county commissioners unanimously approved a resolution officially naming the county's future crisis diversion facility the James Zeta Bedford Crisis Care Center. With the full story, 97.9 The Hill's Brighton McConnell.
7: James Zeta Bedford unexpectedly died from complications following a medical procedure on June 21st. Just 5 days later, her colleagues gathered to vote on the county's upcoming budget and give final approval to the crisis diversion facility it had been crafting for years. Bedford was a champion of the project, having been an original member of the Crisis Diversion Facility Subcommittee, and strongly supported the idea of a place for people experiencing mental health crises to go instead of either the hospital or jail. It was this same subcommittee that brought the request to the county commissioners to name the building in her memory. The Bedford family was in attendance Tuesday to hear the board read and unanimously adopt the resolution, with Jamesetta's husband, Ed, thanking the group afterward.
8: To have the Behavioral Health Crisis Center named in honor and memory is humbling and means more than words can express. Jamesetta cared deeply about the community and believed in serving others, making a difference, and leaving things better than she found them. This is a beautiful and lasting tribute. We take comfort knowing that her memory and values will continue to be part of this community.
7: The facility started construction last month, according to the county, on the 5-acre parcel of land neighboring the UNC Hospital's building in Hillsborough. It came about following a study on the gaps in how local emergency services responded to and treated behavioral health problems, with one of those gaps being the need for a place that could provide urgent and compassionate support to people. Patients at the Future Care Center will receive treatment and rooms for 24-hour periods before staff provide direct connections to resources for addressing ongoing health challenges. Tuesday night, each member of the county commissioners took a moment to reflect on the resolution and remember their late colleague. Here's what Amy Fowler and Sally Green said of Bedford.
9: I would much rather have her here sitting amongst us with her practical advice and joyful chuckle, but absent that, I cannot think of a better tribute than for us to name the crisis diversion facility in her name.
10: This is a wonderful way to honor Jamesetta, and it is appropriate that her name will live on this building and this facility for many, many decades and hopefully generations to come.
7: Meanwhile, Commissioner Phyllis Porte Ascott called Bedford, quote, the ultimate mentor.
11: She was always available, and she always had a way of explaining things in such a way that you got it, and she didn't make you feel small if you didn't understand some simple thing. She just gets it, and she understood when some of the rest of us did not.
7: Board Chair Jean Hamilton concluded the remarks Tuesday by saying she believes dedicating the Crisis Care Center in Bedford's honor was, quote, a no-brainer for the county government.
12: She advocated for all people, especially those who face barriers to care and opportunity. She knew that we needed a better response for behavioral health care in this community, and she really made this project possible. And I knew, you know, she had wanted to be here for the votes. So the Jamesetta Bedford Crisis Care Center really will last in our community as a reflection of her compassion, her leadership, and a belief that everybody deserves the opportunity to thrive.
7: The latest timeline shared by Orange County says the goal is for construction on the Jamesetta Bedford Crisis Care Center to be completed by next winter and to target an operational date in the spring of 2028. For 97.9 The Hill, I'm Brighton McConnell.
6: County commissioners have appointed Ronnie Dossey to fill Bedford's seat on the Board of County Commissioners. Dossey was on the school board in Chapel Hill Carborough, so that leaves a vacancy on that board. Chapel Hill Carborough School Board elected this week to open up the application process from now through September 14th for anyone who's interested in serving out the rest of her term. We'll be back with the final segment of the Chapelboro Week in Review after this on 97.9 The Hill.
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6: Welcome back to the final segment of the Chapelboro Week in Review on 97.9 The Hill. 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Finally, this week, we turn to Owosso, which had to navigate through an extreme drought earlier this summer that is still ongoing to a lesser extent now. They've done that partly with the help of a reclaimed water system that saved the county billions of gallons of drinking water over the last 17 years, as 97.9 The Hill's Emma Cook explains.
20: Although one of eight North Carolina counties to have the D4 drought classification in July, Orange County didn't undergo any water restrictions during that period. But the community is still experiencing a moderate drought and seeing the importance of conserving water. Owosso's Director of Wastewater Management, Will Lawson, told 97.9 The Hill how the last time the area saw a major drought was 2007, the event that sparked initial conversations between Owassa and UNC about how to better meet the community's water needs.
13: During that time frame, you know, we decided that with Cane Creek and University Lake being our only reservoirs, we needed to do something that could stretch that system out.
20: Those two watersheds are smaller and slower to refill compared to its neighbors, so the director said it had been a no-brainer idea to implement a water reclamation system that would serve Chapel Hill and Carrboro. The recycled wastewater allows treatment plants to treat less water for drinking, conserving potable water for when the community needs it most. As its largest user, UNC paid nearly the entire cost to build the $14 million system, which became operational in 2009. A grant from the NC Clean Water Management Trust Fund paid for the engineering design and permitting costs. Another from the U.S. Environmental Protection Agency helped pay for its construction.
13: If you calculate how much reclaimed water we've sent back to UNC to date, it's a shade under 4 billion gallons, which is enough to fill up Cane Creek, University Lake, and the Quarry Reservoir for Owassa.
20: The reclaimed water typically provides more than a third of the university's daily water demand. Sustainable Carolina analyst Melanie Elliott said the treated water can only be used for specific purposes unrelated to human consumption, like irrigation and toilet flushing. She said a lot of the recycled water is used for athletic and recreational fields, campus labs, and dorms.
21: But one of our biggest water demands is actually for chilled water. So we cool our buildings on campus with chilled water, and that water runs through a loop, but because of evaporation, we still have to replace a lot of the water to keep the system running properly. So with that in mind, we decided to replace that evaporated water with the reclaimed water.
20: Since 2007, the university's potable water consumption has decreased by more than 30%.
21: Sustainability is a pillar of Carolina, right? And so we're always looking for ways to conserve resources like energy and water. And I think that's really evident when you see that we are using less water overall today than we did in decades past, even though our campus is growing. But we also want to be a good community partner. We can use this reclaimed water to conserve additional potable water and make sure that we are operating seamlessly and that our neighbors can continue to live like there is no drought.
20: For 97.9 The Hill, I'm Emma Cook.
6: And that's it for us this week, but you can find more stories we didn't have time for on chapelboro.com, your daily local news source. This has been the Chapelboro Week in Review on 97.9 The Hill. I'm Aaron Keck. Have a great weekend.
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6: Welcome to the show, Mitch. How's it going?
0: I'm doing okay. Happy to be in North Carolina.
6: Yeah, after heading out of the state to testify in a trial that ended up getting settled before.
0: Yeah, at this moment that we are recording, well, I guess on California time, I would be asleep. But like at this time in California time on this day, I'm supposed to have been on the stand for the Meta case.
6: The big Meta case, right?
0: Yeah.
6: The one that just got massively settled, right?
0: Yeah, I had my tickets. We had talked, we had prepped, and then I got a text that said, hang on for a second. I was like, what do you mean? Like, we'll talk tomorrow. And then I saw on the news, settlement. And yep. I was like, oh, I'm guessing I don't need to fly out now.
6: They couldn't handle the pressure of seeing Mitch Prinstein up on the stand.
0: Apparently, Mark Zuckerberg was in the courthouse and he was like, what, Prinstein? Forget it. Settle this thing now. He's on his way? Like, no.
6: Are you relieved or disappointed that you didn't get to testify in this one?
0: I mean, honestly, it's a lot of pressure. So,
6: right.
0: You know, it was a little bit scary, but I was ready to do it, you know, and I mean, there was plenty to say and it had been a long, long path to get to this point.
6: So yeah. walk us through this case, because we've talked about this before, like the psychological impact of social media in general on young people in particular, right?
0: Yeah. Well, I mean, from the legal side, I absolutely have no idea what the legal claims or whatnot were in official legal language. But
6: right.
0: for me, it all started when I was at APA and we decided that people were not talking about social media and kids, you know, development, whether it's their brain development, their behavioral development, their mental health. They weren't really citing the psychological science that we knew was highly, highly relevant here. So we put together this APA health advisory and we put it out. And then soon after, like in the next few months, the Surgeon General put out his health advisory on this topic. And then the National Academies of Sciences had commissioned a review on the same topic. And there was, you know, a really exciting amount of overlap between all three of these documents. And the attorneys general had kind of asked me to talk them through the health advisory. And then at some point they were like, oh, wait, hold on. Like, let's stop talking to you because you may be someone who could be a witness. And then like flash forward a year later and I was like signed on to be a witness, but you know, I was still working at APA and APA was like, this is what your job is to disseminate psychological science.
6: Right.
0: So if this case asks you to discuss what we know about the science, then like this is part of your job. So I was doing this for free for like well over a year and change. And yeah, just kind of explaining what the science said. And at some point I had to put together this like whole big report, which I guess all like expert witnesses or whatever do. And then the report was sent out to the expert witnesses on the Meta side. And they all wrote reports about why all of the plaintiffs side, the attorneys general were the plaintiffs, why all those expert reports were wrong. And then we had to write why they were wrong to say they were wrong. And
6: right, right.
0: And then there was a big...
6: Like all of this is going on before anyone sets foot in a courtroom at all.
0: Oh, yeah.
6: Right?
0: I mean, this is like going back to 2024. I think I'm kind of fuzzy on the dates, to be honest. But like, you know, the attorneys are kind of like, just say what the what does the science say? Like, that's your job. So it was really very much drawn from APA's health advisory. There was this huge panel of experts. We got together like a dozen people across social science fields. And in psychology, we actually have like 54 subtypes of psychology that no one knows about. But like, you know, clinical and school psych and counseling psych and developmental psych and media psychologists, you know, there's so many. So we had like a big group gathered all together. We talked about all the data out there, but we also talked about like the data that aren't even out there yet that we're all collecting, that we all know, that
6: right,
0: we all
6: right.
0: have in papers that haven't even been published yet. And yeah, like it was totally an honor and also a little scary, but like to try and summarize what we know in this area. And then, yeah, and then there was like a deposition and I had to like go, you know, I guess depositions traditionally would last like 8 hours. There's some sort of like federal law, I guess, that they can't like shine bright lights in your face and keep you there until the wee hours of the morning.
6: Right,
0: like,
6: all right.
0: And like, you know, so there was this really, really long deposition experience, which was you know, that's run by the defendant. Mm-hmm. So they're just like asking you all these questions and trying to like, it's not a fun experience. I wouldn't choose to do it over, you know.
1: I guess the longer they keep you talking, the more likely it is that you say something that contradicts what you said 7.5 hours ago. So.
0: I mean, maybe, I don't know, like not to speak to this particular deposition in specifics, but I'd say in general terms, like one of the things that's really funny is that, you know, the way that it works with science and law is that like people probably know that like we do studies. We write manuscripts, we send them off for scientific publication. And there's a very specific format by how those publications have to look. And the first section, you have to start by saying things like, we don't know enough information on this, therefore we did a study.
1: Right.
0: And at the end of the paper, you have to write a section that's called the limitations. And you have to say, hey, no study's perfect. And obviously this study could have been better with this and this. And one of the things that seems to happen in general when lawyers are talking with scientists about this stuff is that they'll pull out these articles sometimes from like a decade ago and be like, can you read for the record this sentence right here? And it will say something like, you know, the results from the study should be interpreted with caution because we didn't, you know, get all the information we could have, or we didn't study these kids for as long as is humanly possible. And you're kind of like, sure, okay, I'll read this on the record. It's weird to cherry pick this one sentence out of an entire article that very clearly says there are problems.
1: Right.
0: You know, but sure. So it's this funny thing where like the legal profession and the scientific profession are a little bit speaking in different languages and different ways. So just as a scientist, it's like, oh my God, are you going to hold up any single sentence in anything that's ever been written for the last decade?
1: Like right.
0: That's really weird because especially if it's out of context, like that's just not, that's not what the science is saying. You know, can you imagine anything you do? I mean, think about all your broadcasts. Can you imagine someone taking one sentence of one interview from 10 years ago and holding it back up to you and being like, oh my God, did you say this or not? Like,
1: yeah.
0: Well, okay, I did say that sentence.
1: I remember the one time, it works the same way in news reports as well, because especially if it's a shorter news report, like you talk to someone, you do an interview with someone for like maybe 5, 10, 30 minutes, but you only have space in the report to pull like one soundbite or two. So if you're on the other side getting interviewed, theoretically, any single thing that you say could be the soundbite, you hope that the reporter is conscientious in doing their job and will represent you fairly. But theoretically, like any sentence that you say, and the one time that I was interviewed for a news story, this was close to 10 years ago now, because I work in the field, like I was very guarded and hesitant when doing the interview because I was trying to think about every single thing that I said. Like, okay, if this is what they end up taking, how do I make this the best possible version of this statement possible? It's unnerving. It really is.
0: And it's kind of, you know, and to be fair, like these are attorneys all doing their jobs. Mm-hmm. I get it, you know, but it's funny. Like, I don't think that, again, just speaking in general, like any one sentence would be a fair representation of an entire, like scientists, we're nerdy, we're specific. Everything we say is with caveats, you know, like we're very careful. And like, it's very hard to take any sentence and say like, this represents all of the thinking about this entire thing. So, but then after
1: any book of quotations, same problem, like any quotation from some famous person, like probably out of context and isn't necessarily representative of their whole body of work or way of thinking.
0: But, you know, so my job was essentially, you know, and here's where I think it gets very practically interesting, because there are applications of this idea that are relevant to both what they settled on and also what we might do ourselves and what we might do like with our kids and, you know, when it comes to social media and stuff. But by and large, my job was to summarize the science largely from, you know, APA's advisory, you know, health advisory and what we generally think at this moment. But there are two, like this is slightly in the weeds, but I think it's relevant. Like there are two things about this that start to get a little bit tricky. One is that, you know, when Facebook, so scientists are a little bit slow on the uptake on some things because science is slow.
1: Right.
0: Technology is fast. So like when Facebook started, people are like, wait, what? Facebook? What's that? And like by the time that, you know, studies are coming out, it's already outdated and whatever. So like,
1: because Facebook is also rapidly evolving while all this is going on.
0: Sure. And then, you know, and then obviously, like, since the science started, we've had 1,000 other platforms. They've come and gone. And, you know, and Instagram is now like where all the kids are, and Facebook, like, no one would be caught dead there under 75 or whatever is the deal. So like, but at first, when scientists were studying this, they were saying, okay, so I'm going to measure how many minutes a day you are on, at this time, Facebook. And then, you know, over time that evolved to other platforms like Instagram. But I'm going to measure how many minutes a day. And then I'm going to look at over time, like whether you get more depressed or better self-esteem or more lonely or whatever it is. And there are a lot of scientists out there who are spending a lot of time arguing over those studies. Mm-hmm. Like, no, you're wrong. Screen time isn't related to depression, or it isn't related to mental health. Yes, it is. And, you know, there's all these debates. But look, at the end of the day, screen time is an incredibly messy measure of anything. It's kind of like saying food is bad for you. And it's like, well, wait, what kind of food?
1: Yeah.
0: Like, yes, at some point, even eating vegetables at huge quantities would probably be not a great idea. If you're eating, you know, 10 tons of broccoli a day, you know, good luck to your digestive system.
1: I mean, like, even water, right?
0: Right.
1: Like, you drink enough of it, you start getting poisoned, right?
0: Yeah. It can be said that highly excessive, if your kid, no matter what they're doing, is doing hours and hours of screen time, especially if it's interfering with their sleep, making it so they never go out and talk to a kid face to face anymore. And look, there are plenty of kids where they're using it that much. I mean, no joke, that's like a really important issue. But once you get out of the extremes, now we're really talking about, well, it's not, measures of screen time are messy, because then you want to ask, well, is it candy or is it nutrients?
1: What are you doing with the screen time?
0: So the focus here was more on, are there features and functions built into the platform that are bad for kids?
1: Mm-hmm.
0: And yeah, I mean, I believe that if you get past all of these debates out there that are in large part relying on this messy measure from years ago that people don't use anymore as really a helpful measure, you start getting into, how do the likes play a role? How do the notifications play a role? How does the endless scroll play a role? And how about the beauty filters? You know, like, and then I think you're having a very different conversation where scientists will actually mostly agree.
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24: 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Once again, Aaron Keck and Mitch Prinstein.
0: So if you look at the likes, I mean, it's really interesting. Studies have been done where you look at what's happening in the brain when you show an image on a social media platform, and you either show it with a like button attached to it or without a like button attached to it. And the brain activates in different ways. The prefrontal cortex lights up, you know, it doesn't literally light up, but it's activating.
1: It's activated.
0: When you show something that's like illegal, immoral, dangerous, and the prefrontal cortex does not activate as much if you show the exact same photo that got 10 likes, but you show that it has a little thumbs up and it got 10 likes.
1: Interesting.
0: That tells you something about the likes. You know, now there's been studies where they actually will tell a random subsample of kids, get off social media for 2 weeks. Like, we'll pay you as part of the study to not be on social media for 2 weeks. And in one study, the kids who went off for 2 weeks spent just as much time on their phones.
1: Mm-hmm.
0: They just weren't on social media. I don't know what they were doing. They were on the weather app. They were on the news app. They were on, you know, something else. They were texting. Maybe they were playing video games. I don't know. But they were not on social media. That random subsample that got off of social media got better.
1: Yeah.
0: So, you know, it starts telling you, okay, there are things built into social media specifically that's not just on, you're on a screen, and it's not just you're seeing content. It's the like button. It's the beauty filter. It's the notifications. When I'm doing talks to like parents and, you know, anyone over the age of like 20, I say to them, imagine in the 80s, you got home from school, a couple hours later, you walked outside and you saw skywriting over your neighborhood that said like the most popular kid in school, whatever their name was, like Jane Doe is talking about you right now to many other people in your class. You would go running around your neighborhood with your hands over your head like, what's happening? I have to know.
1: Like, right, right.
0: That's what's happening. I mean, they're getting notifications at, you know, midnight that they're saying like, someone just posted a photo of you on their feed. And you're like, what? Like, can you possibly not want to log in at that moment and find that out?
1: And I think this is really interesting too, because we've talked about that in the past, like the extent to which you're just constantly hit with this barrage of you have to interact with people, you have to interact with people. I think a lot of folks today, like older people, people who aren't in middle and high school, their complaint now about social media and specifically things like Facebook is I don't get to interact with my friends anymore because the algorithm is just feeding political slop at me. But this is a different problem. This is you are interacting with your friends. You're not getting the political slop, but that interaction, which people started out liking social media for, is also addictive and overwhelming.
0: Absolutely. And that's the thing. Like, kids will report, this is creating a source of stress in my life. I can't stop the notifications. I can't ignore them. I can't walk away. I can't, as a result, sleep, do homework, look at my friends in the eye. Like, I am overwhelmed with how much, and, you know, this is interfering with my life. And kids are report, the more digital, we call it digital stress, the more digital stress they report, the more they report depression over time. And that's, we know in the psychology literature that interpersonally themed stress is the number one predictor of depression for adolescents, especially adolescent girls. So, like, this is a brand new form of interpersonal stress that, I mean, hey, I am way older than a teenager, and the number of Slack chat, LinkedIn notifications, text messages, and emails is stressful for me.
1: Yeah, you probably do get more LinkedIn notifications than a typical middle schooler.
0: No, but. I don't know, but I'm sure they're not on LinkedIn. Yeah, but like, but I mean, it's stressful for me to deal with, and none of these make me feel like my entire popularity at work is gonna like be ruined as a result of that. But for them, it's high stakes. So the settlement. So I got the call, you know, hey, cancel your ticket. We've canceled your hotel. You know, it's been great working with you. The case is over. And I don't know what to make of the amount of money because I don't understand all of how this works in the legal world. But apparently, you know, what I've heard, just like everyone else has heard, is that like within a month, they make that amount of money. It's no big deal.
1: Right.
0: But the changes to the platform that I think are going to be required, and my understanding is that like a third party, not like the attorneys general or Meta, are going to decide whether those changes have been made in like a kosher, sufficient, you know, way. But the platform changes, I think that's what's important here more than the money, perhaps, because we really want kids to be okay. And these aren't all the changes that I think need to happen, but I think some of them are really, really good. And I think that they are the things that the science was saying. I think we wouldn't, as scientists, debate it so much. No one was benefiting from beauty filters.
1: Right.
0: Like, no one's, the endless scroll is not helping kids' development in any way. Like, you know, thank goodness I got the opportunity to see even 3 more hours of information on the feed. Like,
1: right.
0: I don't think anyone's making that argument. And I'll say one other thing about the scientists. Like, the other thing that's really tricky, and like, there may be people who are attorneys and get this in a different way than I do, but like, there's a whole lot about like causal? Can you say in a causal way? And frankly, I think like those randomized trials where you ask kids to detox for a week or two and then they get better, I think that's pretty damn close to like,
1: right.
0: You know, what the best that we can do ethically. You know, you could like clockwork orange kids like eyelids open and force them to stare at social media and then see how it may or may not mess up their lives a decade later. The Human Subjects Committee at most universities would frown upon that kind of research.
1: Ghost like, of Stanley Milgram, like, I'll do it.
0: Right. Yeah. Exactly. You can't force kids to do that in a study, and you can't see, like, does this interfere with them over decades of their life? That would be horribly unethical. So it's kind of like the best you can do is some of these randomized, you know, digital detox trials. But some scientists, like, arguably are like, this isn't like perfect proof of cause and effect. And this was really hard for me because as a scientist, like, I get that scientifically there are experiments that one would hypothetically like to do. But I mean, because I was out of academia for 5 years and my entire job was to talk about science to people who knew nothing about science, what I learned in that experience and what they said to me is, look, sometimes when it comes to the law or when it comes to policy, like we have to make the best decision we can with the available evidence to date.
1: Right.
0: We can't wait and say, well, you scientists figure this out for 50 years. And when you decide that smoking really does cause cancer and you can link that in the perfect scientific trial, then we'll do something about it. They're like, people are dying right now. Like,
1: right.
0: We're going to say it more evidence than not, more likely than not, it is playing a role. So like this was a really funny thing, but I was like, okay, if you're asking me more evidence than not, is this affecting kids today? Would it be better to assume that there is likely harm than to say, we can't say anything?
1: Mm.
0: Yeah, I think that the notifications that kids are saying explicitly, this is causing me stress, I cannot stop, I can't quit. I think the evidence is very clearly leaning on the side of these features are likely causing more harm. Harm than any good.
1: Especially when the kids who are presumably being harmed are saying, yes, that is correct.
0: I mean, the kids are telling us very explicitly, this is causing me harm. I'm not using the word cause there the way a scientist would, but kids are reporting, this is stressful, difficult, I can't quit. It's interfering with my life. It's interfering with my sleep. The best available we have to date right now is these are bad.
1: Right.
0: You know,
1: how long will it take for us to know whether the changes have made a difference?
0: So I think that from the moment that we heard the decision, I think it's going to be at least 6 months, maybe longer, for the changes to be implemented and or for them to be implemented well, which are two very different things.
1: Yes.
0: I mean, social media, all platforms have experimented with different kinds of ways of saying, look, we're protecting kids. But a lot of those have been essentially like tissue paper barriers. Like this creates the appearance that we are stopping kids, but all kids have to do is press OK.
1: Yep.
0: And then they're like able to just keep on going with another 3 hours of watching videos, you know. So I think that this might be a little bit of a dance for a while. I would not recommend that anyone rush to sign up their kids on these platforms today because they heard about this judgment. Like, wait for a while. And then frankly, we need a lot more research to say, like, did that do it? Is that now what? Now, you know, this is a new version of social media, maybe. And what's it like for teens now?
1: Yeah. The one fascinating thing, and we got to wrap up here, but the one fascinating thing that I have seen in the immediate aftermath is, I'm not going to say whether Meta is now acting in good faith as an ally and trying to advance the mental health of kids, but they do now have a very strong personal incentive to get other social media platforms on the same page, because
0: that's right.
1: If they and they alone are restricted, then they're at a disadvantage. So now you've got, and I've seen statements that have been put out by Meta now trying to lean on YouTube and TikTok to implement the same policies.
0: Well,
1: so this
0: fact,
1: could be a wider reaching thing than just Meta.
0: You're absolutely right. And I think that, and again, like I'm not an expert on reading these settlements and understanding them from a legal perspective, but I think that the amount that they pay will depend on whether TikTok and Snap and others join in and do the same things or not. So they have a financial incentive in literally how much of a check they're going to write, I believe. But also, they don't want to be the only one that's super locked down, you know, in this way. The thing that's been really interesting, there's been like a ton of media things happening, and I've been asked a number of questions about this in the last few days. But why not do this for adults?
1: Mm-hmm.
0: You know, I mean, part of, I think the science clearly says that adolescent brains are developed in a way where they might be hypersensitive and especially incapable or challenged to be able to stop themselves. But I have given my colleague and I, Dr. Eva Telzer, who co-directs the Winston Center with me at UNC, we have given at least 100 talks now to audiences, I mean, school personnel and parents and kids and corporate America and whatever. And every single solitary talk, it's very fun to just predict this because it happens 100% of the time.
1: Right.
0: Someone will get up after we finish and say, how much of this applies to adults? Because I also find that I have a hard time.
1: Yep.
0: And that's the case. So here's the question. Why not make, and not just Meta, but all the platforms, why not make these design features, you know, safe by default for everyone? And if you're an adult who wants to read 73 screens of consent language and go through it and say, no, I want the endless scroll, I choose to get notifications at 2 a.m, then you can opt in.
1: Mm-hmm.
0: But why only do this for those that they can verify as being kids, which is a whole thing. How are they going to verify? But why only do this for kids, and why leave adults still with all the features that we know are not really helpful to anybody?
1: Yeah, I think that's kind of the default setting for just addressing things like this in general, right? Like if you are over 18, then have at it, right?
0: And the thing is, how many times have you downloaded an app, you've gotten some long, giant, you know, agreement, privacy, you don't read it, no one reads it.
1: Exactly.
0: Like, but at least an adult, if they read it, they could understand it. I mean, there's no way that a kid is, even if they did choose to sit there and read all 75 screens of privacy language.
1: Also, those things are written in legalese. Adults also are going to have a hard time.
0: I mean, I really wonder if the next step here might not be groups that are advocating and caring about adults to say, you know, wait a minute, this is also affecting us. And although my brain has developed, you know, more than a, you know, 14-year-old's, I still witness my own behavior. I still notice that I spend more time on this than I want. We now know that these features are linked to my, they are designed to keep me engaged for as long as possible. And my life is, my time is also important. So maybe demand that those features are made default settings for adults too.
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11: Hey there, this is social media manager Henry Taylor. Whether it's a clear, sunny day or there are storms on the horizon, skies are blue over on Blue Sky. 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
1: 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In a nutshell, Monday holiday weather from ABC News forecaster Samara Theodore.
2: Your Labor Day forecast. Things look pretty nice in the northeast. Mild, very stormy in the southeast. We are tracking some showers and storms in the Rockies, out on the west coast, on the cooler end in Northern California, a lot hotter down in SoCal.
1: Gasoline prices are higher than last year, and the national average price for diesel fuel that moves trucks carrying food and lots more that we buy is at an all-time record high, over $5 a gallon. 10 days after the Nepal floods, a man and a woman today were pulled out alive from a hydropower tunnel and a house, that from Nepal's prime minister's office. Over 1,300 people are dead, nearly 5,000 others are missing, says Nepal's disaster agency. Newly arrived in Moscow for talks to try to end the Russia-Ukraine war, U.S. diplomat Steve Witkoff and President Trump's son-in-law Jared Kushner. This is ABC News. Some relief for parts of the country still suffering with blistering heat and violent weather. ABC News forecaster Lee Goldberg.
3: On to the temperatures driving this heat and the storms. You see triple-digit feel-like readings from the plains into the Carolinas. Thankfully, more comfortable air, places like Chicago, all the way into New York City in the 70s Sunday and Monday. It's not bad in D.C. and Raleigh as well.
1: Two Pacific hurricanes, Carina and Lowell, are kicking up surf in Hawaii. Carina expected to weaken and stay away. Lowell could grow into a Category 5 with winds over 157 miles an hour and maybe take a sharp turn, staying west of the islands, but still sending wind, high waves, and rain. Her hometown, Knoxville, Tennessee, remembering Dolly Parton and her music yesterday, not with a somber memorial, but a festive parade. One of the organizers, C.J. McCullough.
4: She's beautiful. She's wonderful. She was the moment. We miss her.
1: The parade included music, dancing, and puppets in Parton's likeness. Chuck Sievertson, ABC News.
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8: 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Ladies and gentlemen, I'm Ron Stutz. But let me introduce to you the one and only John Stillman and the one and only inimitable Jake Dozer.
9: I don't know why he got an inimitable and I didn't this week, but okay. I still like that shirt you're wearing.
8: Well, thank you very much. But, you know, I had called you inimitable enough times. I figured you'd had your fair share. It was time to share the wealth, so to speak.
10: Very well.
8: So
10: I am tickled.
8: Well, we have Rosewood Wealth Management, of course, is where you can find these guys. And they are all about getting a two and three retirement in a very successful way and giving you peace of mind in retirement years and all that sort of thing. Financial planning is the topic of this show, and we will adhere to that specificity, if you don't mind. 800-545-2991 is your number to call or text if you'd like. And if you can go to meetwithrosewood.com, meetwithrosewood.com, you'll find a reward on the end of that because you can arrange a 15-minute retirement-ready phone call that way. No cost, no obligation. I wonder if you saw this story about the Seattle police. They're searching for a couple of men who parachuted off this 605-foot-tall Space Needle, and I was wondering if that was you and Jake.
9: I don't remember it. But I guess I can't promise it wasn't me.
8: Yeah.
9: But I certainly don't have a recollection of doing it.
10: Well, I mean, crazy enough to parachute off of the Space Needle may very well not remember their actions. So it could have been us. I don't know.
8: Yeah. Well, coming from the West Coast, you know, and living there many, many years, Jake, I would imagine that you've been to the Space Needle. But, John, have you been there?
9: I have never been to the Pacific Northwest at all. I've been to Idaho. That's the closest I've been to either Oregon or Washington.
8: Okay.
10: I appreciate, number one, that you said Oregon instead of Oregon. If you're out there listening and you call Oregon Oregon, I'm not interested in you becoming a client of Rosary Wealth Management. Also, if you call Nevada Nevada, I feel similarly sentimented.
9: Well, I said Nevada for most of my life until my cousin went out there to coach the women's basketball team at the University of Nevada. Uh-huh. And she quickly educated all of us here in North Carolina that that's how you say it. But I spent a good, 2.5 decades saying Nevada.
10: Wow. I'm reeling from that revelation. That's far more fascinating than the Did You Know segment that we just or are in presently. I'm disgusted.
8: Well, I just, you know, I have to admit, I've always said Nevada. I'm sorry. You know,
10: I'm gonna allow it.
8: I apologize. But I've never said Oregon, you know.
10: That's
8: I know
10: for the
8: about
10: best.
8: That. I mean, I've been there.
10: You know, being from California, I take that personally as their neighboring states. Mm-hmm. People say Oregon less, I feel like, because the Oregon Trail, sort of that game, early computer game, sort of trained people to not say it incorrectly. But Nevada is something I hear often. And it's crazy. It's like saying Worcestershire for Worcester, Massachusetts, which I also lived in New England. So it's a whole different topic. This is a whole segment we should extrapolate financial truths out of at a future date.
9: Yeah, we'll work on that content generation.
8: That'll be kind of a challenge to do that, but okay. You know, I'm willing. We can just keep riffing here if you like. But hey, what I had planned to talk about today is Serena Williams, one of the greatest tennis players ever to step on a court, and the Serena Williams retirement plan, to be specific. You guys interested in that?
9: I'm curious to hear more.
8: Okay.
9: Because she seems like she probably retired successfully from a financial standpoint.
8: Well, when Serena started winding down her tennis career just a few years ago in 2022, she said she didn't want to call it retirement, but instead wanted to view it as an evolution. That kind of fits in with what we talk about all the time about, you know, not retiring from something, but to something. Let's discuss some ways that you might take the same approach as you move away from your career. And part of the lesson in all that, I guess, is focus on what you're moving toward and not just from.
9: Yeah, so I think for a lot of people, they're so focused on getting away from the job that they don't really have a plan for what's next in life, like what's going to capture their passions and their energy moving forward. And so the joy of walking away from the job that maybe you don't like, sure, that's nice, but that high is only going to last for so long. I mean, 30, 60, maybe 90 days into retirement, and suddenly the fact that you're gone from the job is no longer really getting you jazzed to get up in the morning. So you need to have something that you're working toward.
10: I 100% agree. You know, I think also about identity. You know, I think it's a good litmus test for where one places their identity in life. You know, where is my identity derived from? Is it from my job? Is it from my career? Those aren't necessarily bad things, especially if you're able to weave your career into your lifestyle and it's something that provides fulfillment for you. Those aren't necessarily bad things. But if you find your exclusive identity in your work, or maybe in, you know, finding that you're a hard worker or the person who, you know, slaves away a lot of hours, and then you take a hard, abrupt stop, and all of a sudden you expect yourself to be able to sip Mai Tais on the beach in Florida every day, you're going to have a hard time because that thing that you found purpose in is no longer there. And so it's not to suggest that things outside of work are better identity sources necessarily, although I would argue personally that they are, but rather that you have to be willing to find your identity in something deeper than what you do. Maybe it's the value that you deliver to your clients. Maybe it's the cause that you, your company and your job has united itself towards. And then you find a commonality to unite in post-retirement life where, you know, look, I helped people with, in my example, their financial future in my career days. And maybe one day when I retire, I can help by volunteering with financial education, or I can help with, you know, instilling some other long-lasting life skill on a volunteer basis, you know. So however that manifests, family, career, finding a commonality, you have to find your identity in something, or else you're going to shed an identity for 40, 50 years that you developed and then be lost for that back half of retirement, which are supposed to be your golden years. And that'd be a shame.
8: The next thing I wanted to mention here is, you know, maybe it's a good way to think about it, considering a career shift instead of a career end. Does that make sense?
9: Well, think about it in this Serena Williams context that we're talking about. When you're an icon in anything, like Serena was in tennis,
8: yeah,
9: you have ways that you can capitalize on your brand and your name outside of tennis, right? So, sure, she became famous for tennis, but that wasn't her entire life. Since moving on from tennis, you know, she's focused on other things. I mean, she's got her speaking gig. She has her endorsement deals. She has a clothing line. She has all sorts of other investments that she's able to make money from in her quote-unquote retirement. Yes, retired from the career that she was known for,

0: hey, now's the time for you to find that thing, like the Zamboni example, that you love, and it doesn't matter how much you make because you're not doing it for that. Or even maybe this is that time to take that chance on yourself you've always thought about and starting that business, because now there's a lot less on the line because you don't need that money to come in order to make your retirement work. It's just gravy. You know, however you kind of attack it, find purpose, find that identity, find that thing that takes that time, gets you up in the morning, or else the honey-do list will. That's what I've heard, at least.
1: And just this idea of, you know, walking away from the career, but not necessarily walking away from a paycheck. Just that idea that maybe you've never considered before. Maybe you've always thought of it as all or nothing. Like, I have to be working at the job that I'm at now, and then when I retire, I'm retired. But maybe if we're giving you some food for thought on this, maybe that opens up a whole new realm of possibilities for you as it relates to your retirement. Like, maybe you thought you had to stay at your job for another 3 years. But what if you could go ahead and leave the job now and do something part-time, where maybe you're not adding anything else to the pot from a retirement saving standpoint, but at least you're making enough to not pull anything out of the pot? That might be a good opportunity for you. So this is exactly the kind of thing we can talk about in your 15-minute retirement ready phone call. No cost or obligation when you sign up for a time to visit. We'll talk through whatever's on your mind. Maybe you have some specific questions. Maybe you just want us to ask you questions to get you thinking about the things you need to consider as you approach retirement.
2: Before we completely leave this train of thought, I just wanted to say that I'm still waiting on all those endorsement deals and the clothing line, all the speaking gigs, and all the voiceover work I thought I was going to get. So, you know, if anybody out there wants to change that, just get in touch with me. But
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5: You're listening to the Financial Symphony. 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I have the maestros here at Rosewood Wealth Management. John Stillman and Jake Dozer are here to talk about all those things. 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John Stillman's always been there. Jake Dozer, recent acquisition. And boy, what a talent got brought in here, too. I'm telling you.
6: Plucked him out of the transfer portal.
5: Exactly. And, you know, I don't know about the NIL deal. 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I think everything has been positive so far.
6: We'll make it work.
5: Yeah, let's do that. You can go to meetwithrosewood.com if you'd like to have your own conversation about getting to and through retirement. Meetwithrosewood.com. Very simple. That phone number, 800-545-2991. You can call or text that number. Make sure you just include your name, your phone number. You will get a call back, and then you will be on your way. Hey, let's explore your personalities, guys. You know, we've been doing this for a long time. I've been doing this for a long time, Jake, with John. And I have just unpeeled all kinds of layers of the onion when it comes to John Stillman, because he's a very complicated guy. Where's somewhere you've always wanted to travel to, but feel it might not ever actually happen? Maybe the Pacific Northwest for Stillman, but what about you, Jake?
7: My grandfather and I grew up doing a lot of hunting and fishing, and I always had dreamt about going to New Zealand to go deer hunting or fly fishing. They have like this red deer. It's a different type of deer than we have in the Americas. Yeah. So I always had dreamed about doing that. I probably will never do it because I hear it's like a 24-hour flight or something obscene like that. And I don't do well on planes in the first place, let alone for 24 hours at a time. But that would probably be mine. That would be mine. Okay. Other than the fact that, like, you know, I don't know if all the snakes and spiders and stuff that they have in Australia is also in New Zealand, but those stuff freak me out. So yeah. I'm all set with that.
6: I don't like traveling. There are some places I don't mind being, but it's not worth the traveling required to get to the place. And I think probably the ultimate example of this is a place I've never been, and I'm pretty certain I never will go because of how hard it is to get there, and that's Bora Bora. Like, I'd love to go to a place like that where you have the, like, hut on the water with, like, the glass floor and you have the ocean right below you. But it's, like, four layovers to get there. You got to fly to the West Coast and then you island hop for a while until you finally get to Bora Bora. It's, like, a day and a half of travel. No thank you to that. So for something like that, you'd have to stay there so long to make it worth the time that it took you to get there. So that's probably never going to happen. But if I could wake up one day and be there, I'd do it.
5: Well, kudos to you, John, for even thinking about Bora Bora. That did not cross my mind before.
6: Well, you're not as worldly and cultured as I am, Ron.
5: Well, that's true. That's absolutely true. Hey, you want to get back to this conversation about Serena Williams' retirement plan?
6: Probably for the best.
5: We talked about how you should focus on what you're moving toward, not just from. Also, considering a career shift instead of a career end. Your life is not over when you retire. Hopefully, there's some good things that are going to happen after you are in retirement. But another thing that Serena talked about is keeping the perks I'm totally in favor of that. You know, some of those perks may go away, but, you know, if you can keep some of them, that's a good thing. What do you think, Jake?
7: So, I mean, this is one of the biggest reasons in a practical sense that we recommend people continue working. You know, I'm thinking of a couple that John and I met with just a few weeks ago where we were talking about the exit from the 9 to 5 around 67, age 67, but then a transition into semi-retirement just for the sake of kind of floating a fun money stream of income. You know, I think of another guy I remember I had worked with a few years ago, engineer, high pressure, high stress environment. And basically what we identified was kind of like what John alluded to earlier, which was he could afford to stop contributing to his retirement and almost retire at 59. And then the plan was from 59 to 65, he was going to go get a job making 30, 40 grand a year where he's working full time, but very low stress, not a lot of demands, just for the sake of keeping health insurance since he was retiring before Medicare, and just keeping enough income in so that he could pay the bills, but not have to contribute into his retirement account so that it kept growing. So, you know, that's kind of a practical way to think about keeping these perks. And again, if that opens the mind for you to be able to facilitate retirement or maybe a less stressful environment sooner than maybe you realize, that's the time to talk about those mechanics and how do I put the plan in place to take those dreams and aspirations and put feet to them and have a specific plan for me. That's you know, our favorite puzzle to be able to solve for folks.
6: Yeah, very similar situation that I can think of. This was many years ago. This was actually before Obamacare was a thing. And so I had a client who wanted to retire, but he was 61. So he was 4 years away from being Medicare eligible. And this was back in the time, you know, pre-Obamacare, when pre-existing conditions were still a thing, right? So you couldn't just go get whatever health insurance you wanted without, you know, pre-screening and medical exams and all that as part of the process. And so he was worried about, well, if I walk away from the job, what am I going to do for health insurance until I get to 65? And as it turned out, I mean, he was, you know, burning the candle at both ends, working 55, 60 hours a week, similar to this gentleman Jake was talking about, just a high pressure, high stress job. And he figured out, oh, you know, if I go to 30 hours a week, I'm part-time, I'm working like half as much as I currently am, completely opens up my week, but guess what? You still qualify for at 30 hours, you still get health insurance. And so that filled the gap, and he was able to do that for a few years. Now, of course, in that few intervening few years, the healthcare marketplace burst onto the scene, and I think he ended up actually retiring altogether a little bit before 65, before Medicare age. But the point is, by scaling back to part-time, he was able to keep some of those benefits, drastically improve his life. I mean, his quality of life improved overnight when he scaled back to 30 hours a week. So there are ways that you can do this. Like we said earlier, that's not just all or nothing. You can kind of wean yourself off of working in a lot of cases.
5: A lot of opportunities to explore for sure, and you can have a better handle on all of those if you talk to John and Jake at Rosewood Wealth Management. One more thing I wanted to mention here about Serena. You know, I guess this goes for athletes and anybody who does anything over a long period of time, and they're pretty satisfied with their work. They think they were really good at it, and they enjoyed it for the most part. Remember that nothing lasts forever, and, you know, there's a lot of options available for you after that thing that you've been doing all that time is over. You know, you got to prepare for the rest of your life.
6: So I think it was just last month, the Williams sisters, Serena and Venus, competed in a tennis tournament. I don't remember which one it was, but they lost pretty early. I think it was the opening round, in fact, which, yeah, you know, a decade ago, for those two to be playing tennis together and lose in the first round, like, that would have just never happened. Would not have been physically possible for anybody to have beaten the two of them together. But it was a great example of things don't last forever. And Serena, actually, after that loss, she talked about like how she appreciated the process more this time, because now she had already retired. She had already essentially walked away from tennis and was now coming back, just kind of doing it for fun. with no real expectation of winning the tournament. And she said she was able to enjoy it more because she had already accepted the fact that nothing lasts forever. And, you know, if you can keep that mindset in your career, that will probably make a big difference for you too.
7: That's right. Savor the moments. And that goes for even beyond retirement. You know, you enter that retirement, and retirement is not the end for a lot of folks. It's kind of this beginning to, I have the finances to be able to facilitate the lifestyle I've always wanted, and now I have the time and freedom to do so. And so I always encourage folks, dream forward and then put specific plans and actions to be able to facilitate those dreams for that beginning of retirement phase, especially those go-go years as opposed to the slow-go and no-go years. And take that trip you've always wanted. You know, spend that time with the grandkids you've always thought about. Put that addition on the house you've always dreamed of. However that manifests, let's get to it. But it takes a plan. You got to put pen to paper and make it happen and figure out how to do it administratively.
6: And so if this is opening up any ideas for you and you'd like to talk about it in your 15-minute retirement ready phone call, no time like the present to reach out and get that on the calendar.
5: Well, it simply doesn't mean, as I said before, you know, your life is over. Just consider it a different season of your life. 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And it's not going to cost you anything and not going to carry with it any obligation whatsoever. 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The Financial Symphony is the program. John Stillman and Jake Dozer are the incredibly talented guys on the show. I'm just kind of the moderator here. We'll be back with more in just a moment on the Financial Symphony.
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5: Thanks for listening to the Financial Symphony. I'm Ron Stutz along with Jake Dozer, John Stillman, Rosewood Wealth Management. One of the things we talk about a lot on this show is IRAs. And so, guys, I thought today we'd talk about some of the frequently asked questions that you get from people about IRAs. Sometimes people ask, what kind of return can I expect in an IRA? Why is that an impossible to answer question?
6: Yeah, well, sometimes people act like the IRA is the investment itself. No, the IRA is just the type of account that your investments are in. The IRA describes the tax treatment of those dollars, not what they're invested in or how they're performing. You could have money in an IRA that's just in cash, like in a money market, and is getting a very low fixed rate of interest. You could also have money in an IRA that's in a very volatile tech stock and is way up and way down day to day. So, yeah, the IRA doesn't tell us anything about your returns because it all depends on what you invest in inside of that IRA.
7: That's right. It's oftentimes, you know, we hear people ask us this question, very, you know, related, really the same question almost. Well, I've heard about a Roth. Does that give me a better return? No, it doesn't. A Roth doesn't give you any better return. Why? Because it doesn't give you any worse return either, because the traditional and Roth are not investments. They hold your investment. There is a sea of investments out there. Believe it or not, there's over 30,000 investments in the market today that are available in the average IRA and Roth. So what are you going to put inside your IRA or Roth? That will dictate the return, not the holder of the investment. Now, the holder of the investment will dictate how you should use that money. The holder of the investment will dictate the taxes that you pay either upfront along the way or at the end, but it won't dictate the rate of return pre-taxes at all. And so, you know, if you're in that place where you're asking that question, well, you know, that might be an indicator that you need a little bit more clarity on your plan, because we're assigning the wrong value to the wrong word. And, you know, that isn't anything to feel bad about, but it means that, you know, some education needs to be provided, some clarity needs to be provided, and we need to figure out what that means for addressing your plan today.
5: We're examining some of the frequently asked questions about IRAs on today's show. Most people don't know if they should be contributing to a traditional IRA or a Roth. And we have talked about that a lot. How do you guys help people make that decision?
7: That's a great question that everyone should be assessing. And some folks need to be assessing it as frequently as annually. Why is that? Well, because again, back to what I just mentioned, is traditional and Roth dictate when you pay taxes. So in a traditional IRA, you generally get a tax deduction for your contribution upfront. So I put in $5,000. I'm going to reduce my taxable income by $5,000 this year. It then, the money inside of it, based on the investment you choose, of course, grows tax deferred, meaning I don't pay taxes on the gain. And then when I withdraw, I pay the income tax on the gain and what I put into it. Why? Because I didn't pay the taxes upfront or along the way. That's sort of the default option, and up until the late 90s was the only option, believe it or not. And then the Roth came along in 1998. It was popularized around 2010 when legislation made it a little bit more accessible to the average person. What happens there? It's the opposite. I pay the taxes up front, but in exchange, I grow tax-free. So which one's the right one? Normally, it's not an either-or. It's a both, and it's different circumstances call for it. So for instance, when we're thinking about unwinding the ball of wax that is your life savings from a tax perspective, the question is not, will I pay taxes? The question is, when should I pay taxes so that over my lifetime I have paid the least amount of taxes? Well, that therefore sheds light on when to use which account. If one account I pay taxes on up front, one account I pay taxes on in the backside, then you have to ask yourself, is it better to pay the taxes now, with the assumption that tax rates for me will be higher later, and therefore I want to use Roth? Or would it be better for me to pay taxes later because maybe my taxes will be less than they are now, in which case maybe you want to choose traditional? That's kind of a rudimentary baseline view of it, but I think it's important to determine, you know, identify what's the problem you're looking to solve, which is, how do I reduce my lifetime tax bill? What do the tools that are available to me do to affect that? And therefore, it makes it real simple of when to use them. And that's why sometimes it's, you use both, just at different times most of the time.
5: You're listening to the Financial Symphony with John Stillman and Jake Dozer, Rosewood Wealth Management. We're talking about IRAs and frequently asked questions. When is a Roth conversion a good idea? And what should our listeners consider before doing a Roth conversion?
6: Yeah, so as he was just explaining, you know, you put the money in the traditional IRA, you get that deduction up front, but then you're going to pay taxes on it in the back end when you pull it out. The Roth is just the inverse, no tax benefit when you put it in. tax-free when you pull it out. Okay, so a lot of people come to us and they say, wow, I have $987,000 saved for retirement, and 917 of that 987 is in traditional IRA. I wish I'd been a little more judicious about putting money in Roth all these years, because I just don't have any tax-free money that I can pull from. This is a common problem that we hear from a lot of people. Well, there is a possible solution to that. You can move money from the traditional IRA to the Roth IRA. That's called a Roth conversion. And you say, well, why wouldn't we just do this with all of our dollars right now? Well, when you do that, it becomes taxable income. You can't get it out of the traditional IRA without paying taxes on it. So you're going to pay taxes when you move it over to the Roth. But depending on the tax bracket that you're in now and the potential tax bracket that you might be in retirement, it could very well make sense for you to do that, to pull the money out of the taxable bucket, take the tax hit now, and move it over to a place where it's growing tax-free in the future. That gives you a lot of flexibility down the road to pull money out tax-free. And if rates have gone up, which, let's be honest, there's a really good chance that they will, if rates have gone up in the tax world by then, well, you're kind of immune from it because you've moved your money over to a place where you're not being taxed on it when you withdraw. So just because you have all your money in tax deferred, that is to say, not yet taxed buckets, doesn't mean that you're stuck there forever. But this is a thing you want to be really careful about. If this is a strategy that you're going to put in place, you definitely want to have some help and make sure you don't make a big tax mess for yourself when you do it.
5: Okay, how can someone know if they should roll over from their 401k into an IRA?
7: Well, you know, generally speaking, this is one where, believe it or not, it's a little bit easier to give a rule. I have found that there are four instances in which case you should leave your money in a 401k, assuming you're making that decision upon retirement. Well, the few years leading up to retirement. I suppose I should clarify, this is the time, the way you make this decision is if you're 59 and a half or older, these are the parameters that you should consider. If you're before 59 and a half, there's different parameters. Is number one, do I have access to the right investment choices in my 401k? Well, in a 401k, there's generally a limited amount of investment choices. It doesn't make them bad. It just means there's a limited amount. And as you get closer to retirement, you oftentimes want to think about spreading out your risk. Well, spreading out your risk is benefited by having more investment choices often. Well, that could lead to moving your money from a 401k to an IRA being better because IRAs have more choices. Another reason may be that you're thinking about RMDs and you're thinking about taxes that come along with RMDs. Well, IRAs are better vehicles for Roth conversions like we were just talking about. Maybe you're thinking about your withdrawal strategy. Well, 401ks require you to withdraw pro rata, meaning evenly from every fund inside of your 401k, whereas in an IRA, you pick and choose the funds to sell when you take your withdrawals, right? So, and there's other reasons as well, but those are a few examples of IRAs and 401ks. Neither one is bad or good, but rather IRAs provide, generally speaking, more flexibility. And that doesn't mean that that's like an IRA unique to Rosewood. That is any IRA that you could even open at Vanguard or Fidelity or Schwab, right? So we're not pinning this as, well, only this magic works if you work with us. No, this is just generally true. So an IRA, there are times where an IRA isn't the right move. Let's say you're 73 and you're still working, and an IRA would have an RMD, a required minimum distribution, a withdrawal the government forces you to take so you pay taxes. Well, if you have a 401k at your current job, even if you're 73, you don't have to take that RMD. So there are exceptions to when it would make sense to keep money in a 401k. So it's not an either or, just like Roth and traditional. Oftentimes it's a both and. When am I using what account? What account is good at what part? And what account is good at another part? And how do I build a plan holistically so that my accounts are complementing each other and not doing the same thing where one's working better than the other?
6: Bottom line is there's a lot of nuance to this. And if this is not something you do on a frequent basis, you could make a mistake and you could mess yourself up either from a tax perspective or an investment perspective if you're just not clear on what you're doing. So it's good to have guidance when you're making decisions like this. And if you want some of that guidance, we can provide it at no cost to you in the 15-minute Retirement Ready phone call. It could be that you get some questions answered and that's all you ever needed from us. It could be that you've been meaning to come sit down with us for a decade and just never have gotten around to it. And now you're saying, you know what, let's talk for 15 minutes, at least get me, get the momentum going, overcome that initial inertia of starting the retirement planning process for yourself. So no cost, get on the calendar with your 15-minute Retirement Ready phone call. We'll help however we can.
5: 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You can make it happen. 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Ron Stutz here along with John Stillman and Jake Dozier. We'll be back with more in just a moment.
14: 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Diamond Heels fans will have a chance to see the team in action within the next month. UNC announced its fall scrimmage schedule Friday with four games on tap at Boshamer Stadium and Durham Bulls Athletic Park. The four scrimmages are the most the program has ever staged in a single offseason. Head to our sports section for the details. And while you're there, check out the latest column from Art Chansky. He reacts to bombshell reporting about investigations into Carolina football and why he thinks it spells the end of the Bill Belichick era at UNC. You can find all of that and so much more on chapelboro.com.
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0: financial plan is the soundtrack of your life. 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
5: Welcome back to more of The Financial Symphony. And we're talking about getting you to and through retirement, as always. We got lots of great questions. Our first one today is from Vic in Chapel Hill. Jake, I'm going to throw this one at you. We bought a house near our kids and grandkids in 2020 to be near to them. I'm realizing now that it's more house than we can handle. We're considering whether we should downsize to a smaller home or just go for it and move into a retirement community. Since so many of our friends are doing that, there are so many good retirement communities around here. But financially, is one option better than the other?
7: No, it's not. You know, on paper, if everything goes right, keeping your home and the equity that's associated with that home is likely the better financial decision, because in, you know, retirement community, you're now renting. Oftentimes the cost is more of a cost towards convenience than the other, but it allows you to have more liquidity because now you've liquidated your home. It allows you to have more freedom of time. There's utility in having services provided to you. There's utility in something you keyed in on, which is some of your friends doing that. There's also utility in being in a place that you can age in place and go from, in some of these places, you know, sort of senior living, which is like almost like a 55 plus community, to assisted living, to, you know, down the road, potentially long-term care like nursing care and even skilled care in one place. There's some continuity with that too. So yeah, maybe the dollars and cents suggest that if everything works out right, having your home, but that's not the only factor at play. Just like you indicated, you have kids, grandkids, you've got friends to consider. So lots of factors, and you need to figure out what your goals are and what your lifestyle at this stage is, wants to look like. And then you can work backwards into what you can afford and what you should do. But finances, dollars and cents probably shouldn't be the only thing you consider here.
5: And a conversation with Rosewood Wealth Management will help you make the right decision there, because they may bring up some things that, you know, you haven't thought about. And certainly that's something that will get you closer to a reasonable solution. So, you know, a lot of things to consider there. Hey, John, I got a question for you. It's from Hillsboro. Marty wants to know. Good question here. He says, I've been investing in my 401k faithfully for the past 20 years. I know my company has a Roth 401k option, but I like the tax deduction of the normal one. Do you think this is wrong, or should I start splitting my contribution between the two? I want to max it out next year since I will finally be able to.
6: Well, Marty, I would refer you to our previous conversation earlier in the show about traditional versus Roth contributions. So, best thing I can tell you is just jump in the Wayback Machine and go back about 15 minutes and listen to our conversation about that. If you want some further help beyond the Wayback Machine, here's the bullet points I'd give you to help you make this decision. First of all, understand that whether you're contributing to the traditional or the Roth side of your 401k, if there's a company match being offered, you're still going to get the match. You just should note that their match doesn't go on the Roth side. Their match goes into the traditional side. So even if all of your contributions were going into the Roth 401k, you're still going to be building up some money in the traditional side. So if you say, well, maybe I would split the difference and I do half of my contributions in traditional and half my contributions in Roth, ultimately what you're going to have is more money going into the traditional side because of the company match. So let's say if you were putting in 5% of your contributions to the 401k, 5% of your salary, and the company match was also 5%. Well, if you did everything in Roth, their match would go in the traditional side. You'd effectively end up with the same amount of money going into traditional and Roth. So in retirement, now you kind of have, you've split the difference there. Doesn't necessarily help you now because, yes, all that money that you're used to getting a tax break on for putting it in the traditional 401k, you're now not getting that current tax break because it's going into the Roth. But this is why we need a good, solid tax plan for your retirement, because it could very well be that it's in your best interest to pay those taxes now so that you can have it tax-free down the road. We can't make that as a blanket statement for everybody, but there's a really good possibility that that is what you should be doing, and this is why you need to figure it out with somebody who knows what they're doing.
5: Yeah, have a conversation with Rosewood Wealth Management about this because, you know, it's important to make the right decision here, and you can get much more specific. It's hard to, you know, give you a blanket answer here on the radio show, but you get much more specific when you provide them with the specific financial information about your life. So thanks for the question, Marty. Again, if you want to have that conversation, go to meetwithrosewood.com. One more question today. It is from Tom in Butner. Haven't had a question from Butner in a while. Tom says, after a few financially difficult years, my wife and I have decided to move from our home where we've been living for 15 years. Instead of downsizing, we're actually moving farther out of town to have a new build home with more land. We have so much equity built up already, we could almost completely cover the cost of the new mortgage. Should we do that and minimize our mortgage payment? Or do you think we should put down about half of it and invest the rest to make it a bit more flexibility, to have a bit more flexibility and liquidity? What do you think, Jake?
7: Well, Tom, you're asking the question in the right way, which I appreciate. And I'm not just saying that to be nice, Tom. I'm saying that you're comparing low payments and therefore higher monthly cash flow to higher monthly payments but more liquid reserves. And that's the exact right way to think about this situation. You know, you should be thinking about a few different things. It's liquidity versus cash flow. You know, if a couple came to me and said, we've got great healthy pensions and great Social Security check, but we didn't, because we work for the state, I'm giving an example, we don't have a ton of money saved in retirement accounts. Well, then those people probably should think about stronger about having a mortgage, because they've got monthly income to pay the mortgage, but they don't necessarily have a bunch of liquid reserve. And so they don't want to put themselves in a situation where they're strapped for liquid money, but they are healthy on monthly cash flow. And then the opposite is true. Maybe you have no pension and maybe you just have Social Security as your guarantee and you've got a bunch of money saved up in an old 401k or an IRA. Well, in that example, you might want to keep your monthly payment low or non-existent and then pay it off from your liquid reserves. You know, but you're approaching the question from a right place. Don't exclusively boil it down to interest rate. That's a temptation a lot of folks have. Some people say, well, you know, compared to 3 years ago, interest rates are higher. Well, compared to 3 years ago, that doesn't matter. Over a long period of time, interest rates are actually relatively low right now. And you should be thinking about interest rates not relative to 3 years ago, but rather relative to the rate of return required in your portfolio, how much cash flow you can generate, how much liquid reserves you should have. So it's really a bigger question. I can't answer that question without evaluating the rest of your portfolio, but those are kind of the things that me or someone needs to know in order to give that answer to you specifically. And sometimes it's not an all or nothing. Sometimes it's, hey, take a mortgage, but then aggressively pay it off. Maybe it's somewhere in between.
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5: 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John Stillman and Jake Dozer, ready, willing, and able to help you get to and through retirement. 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I'm Ron Stutz. It has been my pleasure to hang out with these guys on the show here today. And have a great week, everybody. And join us again next time for the next edition of the Financial Symphony.
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1: Welcome to Not Ready for the Farm as we explore the journey of aging. We navigate the blessings of growing older, how to age well, live fully, with passion, purpose, relevancy, connection, and a good attitude. All through our laughter, our tears, our power, and of course, our changing bodies. We're not out of date. Our minds and hearts are curious, inspired, wise, and brave. With longer lifespans now, we spend more years as seniors than ever as kids. So we've got to get this right. After all, no one's getting out alive.
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1: Well, this is going to be a very interesting episode today. We're doing something very different. We have nobody coming in to visit. We're doing one of these by Zoom, and two, we've actually gone out on site and visited under the episode, Where You Gonna Live?
3: Unleashing Judy onto the public. Oh, what could go wrong?
1: You should have seen, we went to a local place here called Overture, where it's rental, and they don't feed you. Because one of the requirements I need is I'm not doing cooking
3: That's
1: anymore.
3: That's what I require.
1: Well, good. Yeah. You better have some money.
3: I mean, now.
1: Because I'm just saying. No, I'm not. You got your husband. He's a very good cook.
3: He is.
1: You're a busy woman. He has a full-time job, too. So
3: he is busy also. But yes, that's something that I also am requiring for my lifestyle.
1: And then we went to the Cedars, which is upscale. Very nice. You're served a lovely lunch or dinner. You buy a package. There's a lot of dues. You buy a place. You own the place.
3: Right.
1: In other words, you don't just buy in. You can go in there for anywhere from $400,000 or $500,000 to $2.5 million. It's a lot of money, and you got to have a lot of money. And of course, as we go through looking at different places under this one episode title, Where Are You Gonna Live? We're going to go into all different kind of places, lower, higher, so people can explore what their options are. And we want to cover it all. It's going to take us a while. We're going to do it, and we're going to go see it. So right now, we want to welcome you to an episode that is very unique. But we do have guests, and we're going to ask them lots of questions. So join us for Where Are You Gonna Live? Part one. I've just heard about an exciting opportunity to win free UNC football tickets while also getting free ice cream. Over the course of this season of Not Ready for the Farm, you've heard me talking about this new chiropractic service, Health Source of Chapel Hill. They're located over at 229 Elliott Road, right around the corner from Berkshire, near Alpaca and Domino's Pizza. They opened recently and offer a wide range of wellness solutions. I've personally had great results on my aching neck, getting snap, crackled, and popped by Dr. Niz over there. Here's some news. They're having a big, grand opening event on Thursday, September 17th from 3 to 6. There will be great raffle prizes, including the UNC football tickets. There'll be free ice cream from Alsie's, a local-owned business. Remember, a little ice cream can be a little healthy, so don't deny yourself. At 3:30 p.m. on Thursday, Aaron Nelson of the Chamber of Commerce will be there for the Health Source ribbon cutting. I'll be there, too. In addition to the main event on Thursday, September 17th, they are planning an entire week of events for their grand opening celebration. They're going all out. All of this is free. For example, on Monday, September 14th at noon, they've got a nutrition workshop with Greta Breskin about unlocking the joy of eating. Okay, folks, I'm in. On Tuesday the 15th, they've got two free workshops. At noon, it's a health coaching workshop titled The Thing You've Been Meaning to Do, focused on achieving your health goals with Coach Erica Frankel. Then at 5:30 on Tuesday, this is what I'm looking forward to, The Things No One Can Tell You About Your Health and Wealth. It includes a panel of experts on women's hormones and pelvic floor health and financial growth. If they can figure out how to tie those two subjects together, I got to have these people on the podcast. How do you tie pelvic floor health and financial growth together? This is a new one for me, but I digress. Health Source is just getting started. On Wednesday the 16th at 5:30, it's a Sip and Swings golf workshop on improving your golf swing with Dr. Niz, who will explain the basics behind swing kinematics. You'll go inside their next door neighbor back nine and enjoy a drink provided by the Casual Pint. So Monday, September 14th, kicks off a busy week at Health Source of Chapel Hill. Who doesn't have a little pain, particularly as we grow older? There are remedies to help you live more actively and address your particular issues. Give them a call and book an introductory appointment for some relief. And check out their grand opening week of workshops and programs starting Monday, September 14th. Health Source of Chapel Hill. These are good people. Check out their website. For more details, go there or call them at 919-249-5447. Mention Judy at Not Ready for the Farm, and your introductory exam fee will be waived. Welcome. I'm your host, Judy Miller, along with Jess Anderson, where today we visit three locations as samples of choices in deciding where you might want to live for retirement, for more care, comfort, or excitement, as we explore together this journey of aging. Our considerations must include the condition of our health, our mobility, our brain function, finances, lifestyle choices, and family circumstances. Perhaps we'd like to be in a community near colleges or big city amenities, maybe active living near other seniors or near our grandkids or family. Do we want to age in place in our current home if we can manage it on our own? Or is it time to consider living where we can be more supported through our changing health and cognitive status? And an overriding major factor affecting all of this, what can we afford? Starting off today is a look at the largest retirement property in America, the Villages in North Central Florida, 57 square miles, and its multi-generational populace. We'll then visit a 100-year-old resident of the Cedars in Chapel Hill. The Cedars is a high-end, full-service, amenity-rich, classy experience, providing healthcare services from basic all the way to memory care. Then we'll meet residents of Overture, a rental 55-plus community, part of a national chain of more than 100 properties operated by Greystar, the largest real estate company in the world. Rental rates range from $1,700 to $3,700 a month, with no meals provided, although many social activities. First, let's meet married couple Carrie Mugley and Brian Hartman swinging through the Villages. Thank you for joining us for Not Ready for the Farm. You two don't even look like you're close to being ready for the farm.
4: It's a 55-plus community, but what a lot of people don't realize is that as long as 80% of the households have someone that is over 55, it passes.
1: Brian, tell me how you discovered the Villages and what first brought you there.
4: My parents moved here in 2008. First time I came down here, I'm like, I could definitely see myself living here. So I came down here in 2022.
1: Your parents still alive and living there?
4: My father is. He's about a half hour from me. Came down kind of to keep an eye on him. My mom passed away in 2013. So he's still down here living independently, and he's 92.
1: Is he in the Villages?
4: He's in the Villages, yeah.
1: Okay. What brought you there, Carrie?
5: It was a few years back, and it was after the moratorium was let up from COVID. And where I was living, the rent and the housing costs just skyrocketed. Insanely.
4: You were living by the coast, closer to the coast.
5: Yeah, I was living south of Tampa, closer to the coast, and I watched the cost of living triple, and it just wasn't feasible. I moved up here. I knew nothing about the Villages. In fact, my first experience with the Villages was really funny.
4: Yeah.
5: I was going to a doctor's appointment with my oldest son, and we're just driving along, and we passed Brownwood, the outside, and we'd seen it many times with all the big statues and stuff, and we were really curious, and he's like, do we have a few minutes to just go peek? And I'm like, man, I really want to know what's in there, right? So we turn in, and there's just a huge crowd, and there's all this music and everything. And I'm looking at the phone, and I looked at him. I was like, it's a Tuesday. What is going on? And we're like trying to search and find out, and it's all set up like the Wild West. And we get all excited, of course, so we park and we're like out there, you know, rubbernecking, checking everything out. Had no idea that it was a literally every single day occurrence. We had no idea that live music was here all the time.
4: Every day.
5: And we're both big audiophiles, so we just got really excited.
1: Okay, so Brian, here you are. You're living there at the Villages. How many STD shots have you had?
4: None.
5: The STD is a rumor. We actually did the research. It is not. It is nowhere near the STD capital of the world. As far as the swinger life, that's not a rumor.
1: Talk to me.
5: We have a lot of people try to pick us up, a lot.
4: The majority of the time that we go out, actually.
5: So one of the first jobs that I had working in the Villages, I did, it was a sales job, right? So I'm out there, I'm talking to people, I'm in their houses. And I walk past and I notice that where the attic access is, and I'm like, okay, I'm going to have to come back to that. Well, when I come back to the attic, there is a loofah hanging from it now. There is there's a colored loofah hanging that was not there 5 minutes ago.
1: So what are the colors of the loofahs, the different ones? The rumor.
4: I don't have it memorized.
5: The white is the novice. Okay. The blue-teal color is the bi. The black is the everything goes. And there's a pink.
4: There's a yellow.
5: Yeah, there's a few others that are just basically like different levels. But the biggest ones are the black is everything goes. The white is we're new to this, but we're curious. And the blue, I know way too much about this.
4: We're studying the chart.
1: Best guess I've had on this season. So now that we have dug down in the dirt of the Villages and the rumors, tell me what you love about living there.
4: It's just like you're in vacation mode every day. I mean, I still work kind of part-time-ish, self-employed, and you still work. But we don't take in as many of the club aspects and stuff because that's during the day.
1: So talk about the various amenities that you've found in the 3, 4, 5 years you've been living there.
5: There's a pool hall right next to us. I thought that was amazing. You can all play billiards all day.
4: Yeah.
5: There's archery. There's tennis courts. There's 109 pools.
4: 109, probably a lot more than that now.
5: 110 different rec centers.
1: The cost of living there, it sounds like it runs the gamut from very affordable to high end. There's probably some high end homes there and things.
4: 200,000 to multi-million.
5: Yeah,
4: really. It runs all through.
5: And then if you live on the outskirts, there's those options too. Because you have to keep in mind, while the rec centers and stuff aren't available to people who aren't a member of the Villages, aren't, you know, living in it, all of the squares are open.
4: They're all public.
5: And that's how I fell into it. That's how I learned about it. I was literally driving into these places.

0: real estate company that sells the real estate.
1: So, yeah, the villages sells, the new homes are only sold through the villages. You can't have an outside realtor come through.
0: But you can resell through.
1: Yes, you can resell.
0: I understand it's 57 square miles.
1: It's larger than the island of Manhattan. Yeah, actually.
0: That's pretty amazing. Thank you both. Carrie, Brian, you're tremendous. We will see you down the road. Thanks for joining us. Okay, take care. Thank you.
2: 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As you may know, I lean a little bit Buddhist, and I'm Jewish by birth, so you would call me a Jubu. And I follow this spiritual path and love to read and find things that inspire me. Today, I have an opportunity to share something with you, the 11 things you'll never realize about yourself. Someone secretly loves you more deeply than you could ever imagine. There are people who care about you far more than they ever express. One day, a complete stranger thought you looked amazing and never told you. A simple moment you forgot may have stayed in someone else's mind. There's a neighbor who genuinely enjoys hearing you talk. Your presence brings comfort to people in ways you don't even notice. A tiny act of kindness you forget still lives in someone's heart. What felt small to you may have meant everything to someone else. Your name appears in conversations you were never part of, and sometimes those conversations are filled with admiration, gratitude, and respect. Someone has defended you when you weren't there to defend yourself. Your character has spoken for you even in rooms you've never entered. There's a person who smiles every time your notification pops up. Your message, your presence, or simply your name brightens their day. Your life inspires someone who quietly watches from afar. People notice your strength, your growth, and your resilience more than you realize. Someone remembers a moment with you that you've completely forgotten. A conversation, a smile, or a gesture that meant little to you became unforgettable to them. There are people who are grateful that you exist. You may never hear it directly, but your presence has made someone's life better simply by being in it. And someone is silently proud of how far you've come. They may never tell you, but they've noticed the battles you've survived, the changes you've made, and the person you've become. The beautiful thing about life is that you'll never fully know how many hearts you've touched, how many people you've helped, or how much light you've brought into someone's darkness. You matter more than you think. You are appreciated more than you know, and your existence means more than you'll ever realize. One of my favorite things about living in this area is how much is happening. And I mean right here, not just in the big cities. Something special is available down the road in Chatham Park in Pittsburgh. It's called 79 Degrees West. 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They've got many meeting rooms. What I love, clean bathrooms.

0: 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I think you'll love it. Now we're going to meet our friends over at the Cedars. Here we are at the Cedars with a very special guest today, Jack Costello. Jack is 100 years old. And how long have you lived at the Cedars?
1: About 3.5 years.
0: 3.5 years. Why did you choose the Cedars?
1: I have lived in the Chapel Hill area since 1982. Bob Woodruff, who was one of the original managers here and a part owner, I think, was one of my tennis partners. And he tried to get my wife and I to join when I was about 55. And we weren't really ready. That was pretty young. So we put it off and put it off. And Bob would periodically say, "Why don't you come join?" I was familiar with the other places in this community and a couple of places out of this community in Florida. And the Cedars just appealed to me more.
0: Wonderful. And you were a mere 95 or 96 years old when you were making that decision.
1: Yeah.
0: Okay. Well, you are among the lucky ones to live that long, to have that option to be independently living in your home.
1: I am very lucky.
0: Do you cook for yourself here, or do you always dine in the dining room?
1: I don't ever cook. I reheat, but I don't know how to cook and probably won't learn.
0: You don't think? And do you dine here often for lunches or dinners?
1: I have had one Sunday meal here. Otherwise, I have 3 to 5 meals a week at night here and frequently go to another restaurant at least once, maybe twice a week.
0: Okay, great. So you're active and you drive your car.
1: Yes. Yeah.
0: We drove up together today.
1: Yeah.
0: We ran into each other in the parking lot.
1: Yeah.
0: Literally and figuratively. No, if I've done any damage on your car, you'll let me know.
1: I'll go look.
0: Okay. So what do you involve yourself with activities here?
1: I grow a plant, a night blooming cereus plant. It's huge, and I'm hoping it'll bloom this year. Night blooming cereus is a tropical vine. It doesn't look like a vine, but it is. And it blooms once a year for one night.
0: Really?
1: And it's magnificent blossom. I play a little poker, did play a little bridge, but in duplicate bridge, my mistake hurts the other people playing east-west and helps the people playing north-south. And I don't like to affect their game that way.
0: You spend time among people, other neighbors, or people down here at the clubhouse?
1: Sunday nights, the people in my building, the Camden building, get together and share stories and things of that nature.
0: Nice. So in 3.5 years, have you made new friends here, lots of new friends?
1: I certainly have. I am very fortunate in that regard. And I met my sweetheart, who is a youngster at 80. But we get along just fine.
0: So you met your sweetheart, who's 80, and she lives here?
1: Yes.
0: What have you gained with age that you didn't expect?
1: I would say appreciation of people. I love the capacities of the guys that I play poker with. I love walking through the dining room and saying hello to so many people. And it's just a very pleasant atmosphere.
0: I can't tell you how honored I feel to spend time with you and to get to know you.
2: and I hope we'll have some more time together down the road.
1: Well, let's do that. This time I'll do the asking. Okay.
2: Okay. And I, listen, feed me. I'm here.
1: All right.
2: Okay.
1: Thank you.
2: Thank you. Thank you so much, Jack.
1: Thank you.
2: Appreciate it.
0: Now we're going to meet Karen Lazarus.
2: This is one of the highlights of our season for me to have this interview with a friend of mine here at the Cedars, who is not living here yet at the Cedars, but has...
3: Off and on.
2: Off, but you've purchased the place and you still have your home.
3: Well, yeah, we live here part-time and we live there part-time.
2: Well, I call you a Renaissance woman.
3: I know, and you're full of a lot of exaggerations, Judy. Always have been.
2: I know, but, you know, yeah. Don't let the truth get in
3: don't
2: the way of a good story.
3: Don't let the truth get in the way of a good story.
2: See, I believe this.
3: That's my life.
2: Yours is an amazing story, and you are a Renaissance woman. You are... a master at bridge and have taught bridge?
3: No, I'm not a master.
2: Okay, well, you've taught it. You've taught quilting, and you are a master quilter.
3: I am a quilter.
2: Well, yeah, and you gave me, if there's a fire, I'm taking the quilt off the wall. I don't know how, because it's so large and hung by your son-in-law, but it is one of the most beautiful things I've ever owned.
3: Well, you know, it was blue because I think you...
2: I look, and do you know why I wear blue in every episode, in every shoot we do?
3: I told her one time, I said, you should wear more blue. You look good in it.
2: And so what do I wear all the time? See, you're a big influencer on me.
3: Oh, yeah.
2: So why did you pick the Cedars?
3: I think first and foremost, it's because we could own it.
2: You could own it.
3: We own it. And other places, you buy in, but you don't actually own what you have there. So I can leave this to my children.
2: Right.
3: So there's, you know, there's an ownership thing. Huh. But we had intended to stay in the house we're in right now forever. It was handicap accessible and the whole thing. I started losing my vision. And my husband had a stroke about a year and a half ago. Mm-hmm. And he got very alarmed and he said, we have to do something, because he wanted to make sure I was taken care of.
2: Right.
3: And we looked around the house and the property, and he said, you can't take care of this. And I couldn't. And I realized I couldn't.
2: Well, it's gorgeous.
3: I would have to hire somebody to come in and stay there all the time, and I may as well come here where it's already accessible.
2: And you live on how many acres over there?
3: In 5.5 acres.
2: 5.5 acres on the top of the hill.
3: In an old converted tobacco barn.
2: Which is awesome.
3: And it is, and it's very hard to leave it. But this just, it happened so strangely. We were applying here. We hadn't even been accepted yet. And a friend called me, and she said, I know somebody here whose mother just went in the memory unit, and she's got to sell her apartment. And I think it's an apartment you would like. And we came over and saw it, and I said, we had seen several, and they were small, I thought. And this one was a good size, and we looked at it, and I looked at the land. I said, we haven't been accepted yet. She said, well, we'll just sign something that you're going to buy from me as soon as you're accepted.
2: Smart.
3: And so we got a lady downstairs to come up, a judge that lives here, and she witnessed this thing that we signed. And we waited, and about 2 weeks later, we got our acceptance letter from the Cedars, and we bought the place that day.
2: And the pricing here is anywhere from $400,000 or $500,000, would you say, to about $2.5 million, depending on what kind of residence you get?
3: I think some of the two bedroom ones are $200,000 to $300,000.
2: Really?
3: But there's not many of them.
2: Okay. And you have a two bedroom?
3: I think they're all two bedroom, but it's the one bedrooms that there's not many of.
2: You brought me to lunch last week,
3: mm-hmm.
2: and it is gorgeous. You've decorated it, but you have that taste. My place looks like a used furniture store.
3: Well, I have a daughter with a very fine eye for decorating.
2: How many residents do you think are here?
3: I think at present, from what I understand, there's about 400.
2: 400
3: between
2: units?
3: Between 400 and 500.
2: Units or people or?
3: No, people.
2: People. Okay. How many units would you say? Maybe 250, 300?
3: Something like that.
2: Okay.
3: They're just building two more across the street.
2: Yes.
3: They only have 5 apartments in each of those buildings, but they're all selling for $1.5 million up to $2.5 million.
2: Right.
3: Which is very high.
2: It's very high. And
3: they're already all sold, I understand.
2: Yes. I know another place across town in Durham. They just break ground and they're sold out at $2.5 million. what are the activities here that
3: well,
2: you find?
3: Well, we came not so much for the activities, but because all the medical services that they offer.
2: Yeah.
3: And that's very, you know, when you get older, you begin to realize you need those.
2: Yes.
3: And to have them available, they will come to my apartment if I need them to, you know, or they, I can go to them over at the DeBose, and they have a memory unit, which not every place has. They have an area for people that, it's like a nursing home, but it's, you know, it's when you can't live in your apartment, but you're not.
2: They have an area for that, where mm-hmm. it's basically assisted living. Where
3: yeah. And then they have an area where if you get sick in your apartment and you just really feel bad and don't feel like you can, that you can go over there for a couple of days.
2: Nice.
3: And, but they'll send nurses to you. And it's really an incredible medical system here. And it's all through UNC.
2: UNC.
3: And they have three gerontologists that work here. And you sign up with one of them, and that's your doctor. You can follow them through your UNC, you know, portal.
2: Your chart. They have a thing, mm-hmm. a central chart.
3: So they have all your records and
2: all your records.
3: And, yeah.
2: It's, and so you come here healthy, maybe not so healthy.
3: Well, you have to be a certain health to get past the...
2: Is it a cognitive test?
3: You have to take a cognitive test.
2: Okay.
3: And if you're looking for an apartment and you don't find one right away, every 3 months you have to take a cognitive test.
2: Really?
3: Again. Yeah.
2: So maybe I need to sign up real quick.
3: I think probably you ought to go ahead and get your application in.
2: Okay. Thank you. And then take a few years to
3: That's
2: look
3: right.
2: for an apartment, right?
3: That's right.
2: When one comes up. That's funny. So thank you so much for being with us today.
3: Thank you.
2: Okay, we'll see you down the road.
3: Yes.
0: Hopefully, this may help you change the way you see your life. If you woke up today, you already received something money can never buy. Another morning means another chance to love, to change, to begin again, and to experience something you've never experienced before. If you can breathe, walk, see, hear, or hold someone's hand, don't call your life ordinary. The things you barely notice today may be the very things you would desperately wish for tomorrow. If you can still make choices, your story isn't finished. You may not control everything that happens, but you still have power over what you do next. Money can buy an expensive bed, but it cannot guarantee peaceful sleep. If your mind can rest peacefully tonight, you already possess a form of wealth many people spend their lives searching for. Your scars are not evidence that life defeated you. They are reminders that something painful happened and you found a way to just keep going. Stop borrowing pain from tomorrow. Anxiety makes you suffer through possibilities that may never happen while stealing the only moment you can actually live, which is today. Don't overlook the people who love you while chasing the people who don't. Sometimes the greatest blessings in your life are sitting beside you while you're busy looking somewhere else. You don't need your entire life figured out today. Sometimes the bravest thing you can do is take the next step without knowing exactly where the road leads. One day you will miss an ordinary day that you didn't realize was beautiful. The morning you rushed through, the meal you barely noticed, the conversation you postponed, these moments become memories faster than you think. Before asking life for more, pause and notice what is already here. Your breath, your body, your loved ones, another sunrise, another chance, another moment to begin again. The truth is, life doesn't always become meaningful when something extraordinary happens. Sometimes meaning is already present in the ordinary things we've become too distracted to notice. So slow down, look around, appreciate what is still here, because someday you may realize that what you were desperately searching for was quietly present in your life all along. There's a local organization doing important work here that is genuinely close to my heart and one that is our podcast fiscal partner. Hope Renovations is a nonprofit based right here in Chapel Hill, Carrboro, with two missions. First, they provide trades training for underemployed women and gender expansive folks, giving them the real skills and confidence to enter the construction industry and earn a living wage. 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Now we're going to meet our friends at Overture. So how long are you living here at Overture?
4: A little over 2 years.
2: 2 years? Mm-hmm. I hate when people say, well, you don't look your age, but you don't look like you qualify for 55 and over. Did you just get over the hurdle or something?
4: Well, I'm 65.
2: Are you really?
4: Yes, okay. I just turned 65 in March. Yeah.
2: Now, you're here a year?
4: Two years.
2: 2 years.
4: But 1 year I was teaching.
2: Teaching, so you were working. And yes. You know other people here who live and also work.
4: Correct.
2: Not everybody here is retired.
4: Right. But I'd say there are more people that aren't, of course, 85% whatever aren't, and 15% maybe aren't.
2: So in the 2 years you're here, you've made friends, and you've got a social group. I've met the social group this morning. Man, they're wild people.
4: Yes.
2: They're living La Vida Loca here.
4: Oh, always doing fun stuff. Yeah.
2: So you're enjoying it.
4: I love it. Love it.
2: And you cook for yourself at home? And
4: yes.
2: Do you have friends in or not?
4: Well, we go out a fair amount, too.
2: Okay.
4: Yeah.
2: How many people do you think live in the whole complex here?
4: Well, let's see. I think 141 units or something like that.
2: Yeah.
4: And, you know, some have two people, some just have one.
2: Uh-huh.
4: So, I don't know. We have five floors.
2: And do you think you've met everybody?
4: Pretty much. I think there are some people that want to stay and not come out except for maybe to get their mail or something like that. But
2: why did you pick Overture here in Chapel Hill?
4: The apartment that I love. It's beautiful. And mine overlooks the pool. And I wanted a balcony. So the facilities are awesome. The activities. You could be doing something every waking moment almost.
2: I saw that. So, you Zumba'd.
4: You took off earlier
2: and went Zumba.
4: I exercised probably four of the classes.
2: Really?
4: I just don't do it on Tuesdays.
2: Thank you for sitting down with me and sharing your thoughts. You're terrific. I am sitting here with a really special young woman, Mackenzie McConnell, who is the leasing agent and the person responsible for filling Overture up here in Chapel Hill. Why do people come here? Tell me some of the people, the backgrounds, why they're choosing this.
5: So a surprising amount of new move-ins I have are out of state,
2: mm-hmm.
5: Coming in state either to be closer to their adult children or because we are in the research triangle to have access to better health care. So that is a large reason that people come here.
2: And you generally, you're close to fully occupied all the time, aren't you?
5: Mm-hmm.
2: Occupancy is really good.
5: Yep.
2: So let's talk about pricing, because one of the things that I find very appealing, you and I had talked earlier, it seems very affordable for a lot of people where you don't have to put a big down payment down or buy a place. Talk to me about the affordability of it here.
5: So we do our numbers based on market analysis. So we try to stay as close to our comps, which include conventional living.
2: All right.
5: So that, you know, includes Blue next door is just your typical apartment complex.
2: Mm-hmm.
5: I think right now our lowest priced unit is sitting right around $1,760 a month.
2: Okay.
5: And then we've got our largest units going up to $3,600, which, I mean, is pricey if you're comparing to a conventional living apartment.
2: What would it be different between the $1,700 and the $3,600?
5: Just the unit itself.
2: The unit.
5: Yep, you have all the same amenities, same mm-hmm. events, just square footage, really.
2: And
5: yep, same finishes.
2: Mm-hmm. Nice. What other amenities do you have here?
5: So I think the biggest thing that we have is the events calendar. So we've got a full-time mm-hmm. events coordinator on staff. We've got something going on just about every day. And then our fitness program. So 5 days a week, we've got professional trainers come in and do a class for
2: everybody. They love it. Everybody I talk to does something and loves it, you know. Do you have any medical professionals on staff or people trained in EMT or anything like that?
5: We do not. Oh. So that's one of the primary differences between active adult and like an independent or assisted.
2: Right, right. Well, this is great. I really appreciate your setting this up for us and letting us do this here today. You're wonderful.
5: Hi.
2: Thank you.
5: Yes.
2: Thank you so
5: thank
2: much.
5: Thank you guys for coming.
2: Okay.
0: Just a reminder to stop over at the Purple Puddle, the new one over at University Place. Sarah Casey has created a beautiful environment. I stopped in with my dog, Kenny, and the place was gorgeous. If you're getting married or there's a special occasion, stop in over there. And they still have the Purple Puddle over on Elliott Road, so don't forget that one. That's a little bit different. It's for gifts and wonderful items, so go visit the Purple Puddle at either location and tell them Judy from Not Ready for the Farm sent you.
2: What'd you think of that, Jess? Meeting all those different people on site and our little village people. They were great.
6: Well, I knew that you were excited about the people from the villages. No, I mean, I think it's great. I loved it. I love seeing people who are living all different sorts of ways. And I think a lot of these places are not affordable to most people, right? And so I think it'll be interesting, too, as the podcast goes on, to be looking at other places. Although, obviously, some of the ones you've already seen are more affordable than others. But I think it's great for people to see kind of different models and be able to kind of get a feel a little bit about what would that be like for me.
2: You know, it was interesting when I was over at Cedars, and it isn't part of the episode, but I did have lunch with some friends there. And I mean, the food was great. It's first class service. Everything is wonderful. You have to be able to afford it.
6: Right.
2: And one of the things I said to my friends is, this is my exploration. I'm coming to visit because I want to see.
6: Yeah.
2: Just like each place, because I'm trying to figure it out. What can I afford? And I said to them at lunch, here's what I said. Here's why I haven't made a move yet. I'm not ready to make the move yet. But when I am, I'm afraid I'll go somewhere and they won't like me. And my friend, she said, we all feel that
6: way. Of course. How could people not feel nervous moving into an established community of people who already have their groups and stuff? Like, we think it's just kids who feel nervous when they go to a new school or they go and join a new team, but it's actually all of us.
2: I think this was great today to see these different places.
6: Oh, I love it. I love seeing you. I love watching you then, like, out of the studio.
2: Yeah.
6: Out in the wild. Yeah.
2: Out in the wild.
6: It's great. It is hilarious.
2: Well, thank you. We'll be doing more of it. We kind of have fun. These people are great. They're so nice to give us their time.
6: Yes.
2: So they're not selling a book. They're not doing, you know, they're just, you know.
6: Are you throwing shade at the other guests?
2: No. I'm selling a mug. Okay. I'm selling a mug. This is the only reason for the podcast now.
6: Right.
2: The only reason we're having a podcast besides the journey of aging, am I trying to figure out what I'm going to do with the rest of my life, is to sell a $30 mug
6: some
2: or something.
6: Schlocky, whatever. Yeah.
2: I don't know how much it is. We haven't priced them yet. Nobody's sent in yet. Be the first. We'll make it. I'll mark it number one. Okay. I'll write on the bottom number one.
6: Someone should get a special something being the first.
2: The first.
6: Yes.
2: Yes.
6: That's
2: I'll come over. Feed me. I'm coming. Okay. Feed me good. And I'm coming. Thank you for joining us one more time on Not Ready for the Farm. We've had a lot of fun with this episode. We hope you've enjoyed it and learned something and had a few laughs. And if you drink, now's the time to start doing it this afternoon or evening or whenever. If it's morning, take a shot. Okay. We'll see you next time down the road. Thank you.
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0: Andrew here with a check of the Chapelboro concert calendar. Los Angeles dream pop project Love Spells is coming to Cat's Cradle Backroom. 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Boston singer-songwriter B.B. Stockwell is bringing her indie folk to Cat's Cradle Backroom as well. 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
1: 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Soon, that run will come to an end. 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Diamond Heels fans will have a chance to see the team in action within the next month. UNC announced its fall scrimmage schedule Friday with four games on tap at Boschimer Stadium and Durham Bulls Athletic Park. The four scrimmages are the most the program has ever staged in a single offseason. Head to our sports section for the details. And while you're there, check out the latest column from Art Chansky. He reacts to bombshell reporting about investigations into Carolina football and why he thinks it spells the end of the Bill Belichick era at UNC. You can find all of that and so much more on chapelboro.com.
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The National Weather Service has issued severe thunderstorm watch number 656, effective until 8 p.m. This watch includes the following counties in North Carolina: Alamance, Chatham, Durham, Franklin, Granville, Harnett, Johnson, Lee, Moore, Orange, Pearson, Randolph, Vance, Wake, and Warren. Remember, a severe thunderstorm watch means the conditions are favorable for the development of severe weather, including large hail and damaging winds, in and close to the watch area. While severe weather may not be imminent, persons should remain alert for rapidly changing weather conditions and listen for later statements and possible warnings. 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
1: Andrew here with a check of the Chapelboro concert calendar. Los Angeles dream pop project Love Spells is coming to Cat's Cradle Backroom. It'll be on Saturday, September 19th. Boston singer-songwriter B.B. Stockwell is bringing her indie folk to Cat's Cradle Backroom as well. That show will be on Friday, September 25th. And looking to October, Cat's Cradle will have Frog, Queens-based indie rock band with a little Americana tilt to them. 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

National Weather Service in Raleigh has issued a severe thunderstorm warning for northwestern Alamance County, northeastern Guilford County, until 2:15 p.m. At 1:22 p.m., a severe thunderstorm was located over Bethany, or near Wentworth, moving southeast at 20 miles per hour. Hazard, 60 miles per hour wind gusts and nickel-size hail. Source, radar indicated. Impact, expect damage to roofs, siding, and trees. Locations impacted include Greensboro, Burlington, Graham, McLeansville, Elon, Summerfield, Gibsonville, Stokesdale, Swepsonville, and Alamance. This includes the following highways: Interstate 85 between mile markers 128 and 131. Interstate 40 between mile markers 132 and 147, in between mile markers 220 and 226. Straight line winds can blow down trees, power lines, and damage mobile homes and other buildings. Seek shelter in a sturdy structure until the storm has passed. Stay away from windows as flying debris generated by damaging winds can be deadly. Repeating, a severe thunderstorm warning has been issued until 2:15 p.m. for the following counties in North Carolina, Alamance and Guilford,

0: Hey there, this is Henry Taylor, and here's what you can find on chapelboro.com today. For more than five decades, an iteration of Dual Supply Co. has sat in downtown Hillsboro, available to residents in need of tools, home repair supplies, and outdoor items. Soon, that run will come to an end. Go to our news section to learn more about the store's final days. Diamond Heels fans will have a chance to see the team in action within the next month. UNC announced its fall scrimmage schedule Friday with four games on tap at Boshimer Stadium and Durham Bulls Athletic Park. The four scrimmages are the most the program has ever staged in a single offseason. Head to our sports section for the details. And while you're there, check out the latest column from Art Chansky. He reacts to bombshell reporting about investigations into Carolina football and why he thinks it spells the end of the Bill Belichick era at UNC. You can find all of that and so much more on chapelboro.com.
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National Weather Service in Raleigh has issued a severe thunderstorm warning for Person County, northeastern Orange County, Granville County, northwestern Durham County, until 2:30 p.m. At 1:46 p.m., a severe thunderstorm was located near Roxborough, moving southeast at 30 miles per hour. Hazard, 60 miles per hour wind gusts and quarter-size hail. Source, radar indicated. Impact, hail damage to vehicles is expected. Expect wind damage to roofs, siding, and trees. Locations impacted include Oxford, Roxborough, Crete Moor, Butner, Rougemont, Stem, Stovall, Lake Michie, Mayo Reservoir, and Bahama. This includes Interstate 85 between mile markers 188 and 208. Straight line winds can blow down trees, power lines, and damage mobile homes and other buildings. Seek shelter in a sturdy structure until the storm has passed. Stay away from windows as flying debris generated by damaging winds can be deadly. Repeating, a severe thunderstorm warning has been issued until 2:30 p.m. for the following counties in North Carolina, Durham, Granville, Orange, and Person.

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until 3:15 p.m. At 2:14 p.m., a severe thunderstorm was located near Monroton, or 9 miles southwest of Reidsville, moving southeast at 25 miles per hour. Hazard, 60 miles per hour wind gusts and nickel-sized hail. Source, radar indicated. Impact, expect damage to roofs, siding, and trees. Locations impacted include Greensboro, Winston-Salem, High Point, Chapel Hill, Burlington, Graham, Hillsboro, Thomasville, Kernersville, and Carrboro. This includes the following highways: Interstate 85 between mile markers 33 and 35, and between mile markers 112 and 170. Interstate 40 between mile markers 132 and 162, and between mile markers 193 and 269. Straight line winds can blow down trees, power lines, and damage mobile homes and other buildings. Seek shelter in a sturdy structure until the storm has passed. Stay away from windows as flying debris generated by damaging winds can be deadly. Repeating, a severe thunderstorm warning has been issued until 3:15 p.m. for the following counties: in North Carolina, Alamance, Davidson, Forsyth, Guilford, and Orange,

the National Weather Service in Raleigh has issued a severe thunderstorm warning for Alamance County, Eastern Forsyth County, Orange County, Northeastern Davidson County, Guilford County,

0: Andrew here with a check of the Chapelboro concert calendar. Los Angeles dream pop project Love Spells is coming to Cat's Cradle Backroom. It'll be on Saturday, September 19th. Boston singer-songwriter B.B. Stockwell is bringing her indie folk to Cat's Cradle Backroom as well. That show will be on Friday, September 25th. And looking to October, Cat's Cradle will have Frog, Queens-based indie rock band with a little Americana tilt to them. They'll be playing on October 2nd. You can find all these shows and more by visiting the Chapelboro concert calendar. 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
4: 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We address food insecurity. Our mission is to make sure that the folks who come to us get nutritious food. My mother grew up during the Depression, and I remember her stories about not knowing whether or not they would have lunch money the next day or whether or not there would be dinner on the table. And she would go to bed knowing that if my grandfather was working on a car in the driveway, then they probably were going to have enough food to eat the next day. And it was a day-to-day thing. And I think so many people have seen someone in their family or someone in their lives struggle with hunger, and it's something that we can all relate to. It's a basic human need, and in this day and age, nobody should have to worry about where their next meal is going to come from. If there are families out there that need food support, all you have to do is walk in either one of our pantries. We can sign you up through a really quick and easy process and get food on your table today.
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1: Hey there, this is Henry Taylor, and here's what you can find on chapelboro.com today. For more than five decades, an iteration of Dual Supply Co. has sat in downtown Hillsboro, available to residents in need of tools, home repair supplies, and outdoor items. Soon, that run will come to an end. Go to our news section to learn more about the store's final days. Diamond Heels fans will have a chance to see the team in action within the next month. UNC announced its fall scrimmage schedule Friday with four games on tap at Boshimer Stadium and Durham Bulls Athletic Park. The four scrimmages are the most the program has ever staged in a single offseason. Head to our sports section for the details. And while you're there, check out the latest column from Art Chansky. He reacts to bombshell reporting about investigations into Carolina football and why he thinks it spells the end of the Bill Belichick era at UNC.
2: The National Weather Service in Raleigh has issued a severe thunderstorm warning for southwestern Nash County, south central Granville County, Wake County, central Wilson County, northern Johnston County, southern Durham County, central Franklin County, until 4 p.m. At 3:13 p.m., severe thunderstorms were located along a line extending from near Durham to near Bunn, moving southeast at 35 miles per hour. Hazard, 60 miles per hour wind gusts and nickel-size hail. Source, radar indicated. Impact, expect damage to roofs, siding, and trees. Locations impacted include Raleigh, Durham, Cary, Lewisburg, Wilson, Wake Forest, Garner, Fuquay Varina, Clayton, and Zebulon. This includes the following highways: Interstate 95 between mile markers 127 and 116. Interstate 85 between mile markers 172 and 183. Interstate 40 between mile markers 276 and 312. Interstate 440 between mile markers 1 and 16. Interstate 540 between mile markers 0 and 24. United States 1 between mile markers 94 and 101. North Carolina Highway 264 between mile markers 20 and 53. The Durham Freeway between mile markers 2 and 17. For your protection, move to an interior room on the lowest floor of a building. Repeating, a severe thunderstorm warning has been issued until 4 p.m. for the following counties in North Carolina: Durham, Franklin, Granville, Johnson, Nash, Wake, and Wilson.
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3: The National Weather Service in Raleigh has issued a severe thunderstorm warning for northeastern Moore County, Lee County, southwestern Chatham County until 4:30 p.m. At 3:41 p.m., a severe thunderstorm was located near Sailor City, moving southeast at 30 miles per hour. Hazard, 60 miles per hour wind gusts and nickel-sized hail. Source, radar indicated. Impact, expect damage to roofs, siding, and trees. Locations impacted include Sanford, Carthage, Goldston, Whispering Pines, Broadway, Cameron, Lemon Springs, Gum Springs, High Falls, and Harper's Crossroads. Straight line winds can blow down trees, power lines, and damage mobile homes and other buildings. Seek shelter in a sturdy structure until the storm has passed. Stay away from windows as flying debris generated by damaging winds can be deadly. Repeating, a severe thunderstorm warning has been issued until 4:30 p.m. for the following counties in North Carolina, Chatham, Lee, and Moore.

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3: 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We address food insecurity. Our mission is to make sure that the folks who come to us get nutritious food. 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One is in Siler City and the other is in Pittsburgh. We also have a mobile market that operates monthly in the Nature Trail community in northern Chatham County. We do several pop-up markets around the county. We also have children's programs. 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It's Summer Nutritional Assistance for Chatham Kids. In the school year program is called CORA Packs. It's a spin on a traditional backpack program, much the same except we deliver food through DoorDash directly to the kids' front steps. 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And I always feel like I'm forgetting something, but I think that's it. Last year, we honored over 109,000 requests for food. We're on target to see about a 50% increase over that this year.
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Broadcasters, in cooperation with local, state, and federal authorities, have developed this system to provide the public with important information should the need arise. This concludes the monthly test of the North Carolina Emergency Alert System.

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1: Andrew here with a check of the Chapelboro concert calendar. Los Angeles dream pop project Love Spells is coming to Cat's Cradle Backroom. That'll be on Saturday, September 19th. Boston singer-songwriter B.B. Stockwell is bringing her indie folk to Cat's Cradle Backroom as well. 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And looking to October, Cat's Cradle will have Frog, Queens-based indie rock band with a little Americana tilt to them. 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

0: Hey there, this is Henry Taylor, and here's what you can find on chapelboro.com today. For more than five decades, an iteration of Dual Supply Co. has sat in downtown Hillsboro, available to residents in need of tools, home repair supplies, and outdoor items. Soon, that run will come to an end. Go to our news section to learn more about the store's final days. Diamond Heels fans will have a chance to see the team in action within the next month. UNC announced its fall scrimmage schedule Friday with four games on tap at Boshimer Stadium and Durham Bulls Athletic Park. The four scrimmages are the most the program has ever staged in a single offseason. Head to our sports section for the details. And while you're there, check out the latest column from Art Chansky. He reacts to bombshell reporting about investigations into Carolina football and why he thinks it spells the end of the Bill Belichick era at UNC. You can find all of that and so much more on chapelboro.com.
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I live in Chapel Hill. I follow WCHL Chapelboro on social media, Facebook, Instagram, all of that for all the latest news and community information.

0: Andrew here with a check of the Chapelboro concert calendar. Los Angeles dream pop project Love Spells is coming to Cat's Cradle Backroom. It'll be on Saturday, September 19th. Boston singer-songwriter B.B. Stockwell is bringing her indie folk to Cat's Cradle Backroom as well. That show will be on Friday, September 25th. And looking to October, Cat's Cradle will have Frog, Queens-based indie rock band with a little Americana tilt to them. 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

0: decades, an iteration of Dual Supply Co. has sat in downtown Hillsboro, available to residents in need of tools, home repair supplies, and outdoor items. Soon, that run will come to an end. Go to our news section to learn more about the store's final days. Diamond Heels fans will have a chance to see the team in action within the next month. UNC announced its fall scrimmage schedule Friday with four games on tap at Boshimer Stadium and Durham Bulls Athletic Park. The four scrimmages are the most the program has ever staged in a single offseason. Head to our sports section for the details. And while you're there, check out the latest column from Art Chansky. He reacts to bombshell reporting about investigations into Carolina football and why he thinks it spells the end of the Bill Belichick era at UNC. You can find all of that and so much more on chapelboro.com.
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0: 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Diamond Heels fans will have a chance to see the team in action within the next month. UNC announced its fall scrimmage schedule Friday with four games on tap at Boshamer Stadium and Durham Bulls Athletic Park. The four scrimmages are the most the program has ever staged in a single offseason. Head to our sports section for the details. And while you're there, check out the latest column from Art Chansky. He reacts to bombshell reporting about investigations into Carolina football and why he thinks it spells the end of the Bill Belichick era at UNC. You can find all of that and so much more on chapelboro.com.
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